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6: 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How are you, everyone? Happy Sunday. My name's Dave. The name of this program is Radio Debut. Freeform music. Let's go. September.

0: I know I'm drunk now. 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His name is
1: Mr. Doubleina, Mr. Bob Doubleina. Mr. Doubleina, Mr. Bob Doubleina. Mr. Doubleina.

0: Listen to that guitar. Oh. All right, let's let him go. Yeah, Guru Man. Remember that album, Jazzmatazz, the first one? Wow, what a record. No Time to Play. Yeah, with Ronnie Jordan, he calls him out at the end there. I like, gotta make moves every day just so I can get that cash Monet. Guru! Before that, Del, the funky homo sapien. Mr. Dabalina. I wish my brother George was here. Some early 90s hip-hop, huh? C6 Steve did Summertime Boy. Music for My Son. Shake a Bone, My Son, Son of Dave. Shake a Bone off the self-titled record, Shake a Bone. And, of course, Zeppelin start us off, Ramble On, perhaps one of their best songs. Happy September. It's we're more than midway through the month of September. I know we look forward to this all year, and then it comes and goes. But take heart, next month is Rocktober. Important messages, we'll be right back.
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0: It ain't no rainy day today, man. Not here in the Treasure Valley. Still 79 degrees and sunny out there. Man, what a beautiful weekend here in Southwest Nona. And the vibe. Pride Fest. Out here we do Pride Fest in September because it's June isn't as easy a month. People tend to split town. And it's absolutely perfect. The weather's absolutely perfect every day in September. You want to come visit Boise, Idaho, come in September. You can go up to the Sawtooths. I'll take you up there. I'll show you around. Hey, man, want to give some shout-outs to the crew here in the chat, holding it down. As always, Angela over there in C-Town. Angela, we're here for you. We're here for you. We're no substitute for the giants of radio, but Curtis and I, we got your back as best we can. Brother David in the mitten. I don't know, are you home from your Canadian trip? Think so. And of course, Curtis up early in the morning, early in the Munin, and he's listening in. All right. All kinds of stuff, all kinds of music here. Oh yeah. Johnny Thunder. Let's do this.

0: jazz and African music together. We came up with some fantastic rhythms.
1: And Anasha, we say thank you. Now, Pladio Pladao, we say, did it go on, brah?

0: baritone sax, drums, and some other African percussion instruments, like in this jazz.
1: Now, so fella say, but what do you mean, no? Without Africa, there is no jazz.

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Yeah, that boy, he lived the musical life, real one. This spirit of jazz in Fela make the world to be understood. One

0: Can I get an ow? 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Thank you. I heard you. Yeah, well, you know, we always like to be playing the faces. I think that's why I have... I got the box set. It's got all their records in it. I think I have it with me at all times. It's actually holstered. When they talk about open carry, I'm carrying around my rock and roll on my hip, just ready to draw, and I need the faces at my disposal. Thank you, Curtis. Yes, I acknowledging your... Ow! Yeah, the faces with Ron Wood on guitar. Miss Judy's Farm, the name of this record, almost as good as the song. A nod is as good as a wink to a blind horse. Brother David, what is it? He said knowingly? Know what I mean? Before that, Cream. It doesn't get any more British than that song. Tales of Brave Ulysses. Have you seen the movie? It's like 3.5 hours long. It's good, though. Kojado, Everywhere You Go. Little homage to Fela Kuti. And that was our set. You know what? I've got an important message for you. We'll be right back.
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0: Hey, I want to give a shout out to my old friend Lexi, my old childhood pal Lexi. It's always good when you tune, especially, you're still living over in Beantown, aren't you? I don't know, what is it, like 2 a.m. there? I know it's dark. Yeah, and I brought that, I was hoping you would turn up. I brought that Moni Love down for you, but let's hit with the allergies. And the rest of you, I'm glad you're here too, even if I don't know you're here. 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

0: I think they took that stuff really seriously. Oh, I never dropped that into the Pink Floyd. Remember a Day. Sid Barrett era Pink Floyd. Saucer Full of Secrets. Classic record. But now it sounds so like campy, kind of quaint to me. And it reminds me of a certain part of my misspent youth. Before that, Worries and Other Plants. Brand new music from them. Yeah, a real Brian Jonestown Massacre vibe. Nectar, the name of that one. Good analysis, Curtis. I agree. Little Feet, Spanish Moon. Moni Love for Lexi out there in Beantown. Moni in the Middle. Moni in the Middle. And The Allergies, God Walk Down. That was our set. It is 7 o'clock on the nose. Want to remind you that you're listening to KRBX 89.9 FM, Caldwell, Boise, Radio Boise. And the name of this program is Radio Debut. We play freeform music every Sunday from 6 to 8 p.m. Mountain Time. You know, if you're picking it up on the shortwave from Timbuktu, I don't know what time. You got to calculate that. I've tried in the past, and Wayne took away my abacus. Isn't that what that thing's called? Isn't that called an abacus with the beads? Yeah. I don't know. Then I managed to sneak a slide rule in for a while, and I was able to keep track of time zones, but they've taken that too. We'll be right back.
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2: 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You're welcome.
0: That is a great show. I highly recommend it. And that's a perfect promo for the show. We got 1 hour to go here. And I've had some George Jones. I had some George Jones and Tammy Wynette on my mind. So let's go ahead.
4: Step right.
0: Oh.

0: Okay. All right. I mean, it is September, but we've given the boy 7.5 minutes. I was just reminded, you know, well, I like that song. I mean, did you ever see the song Remains the Same? You know, the Zeppelin movie. I first saw it. Remember they used to have midnight movies like on Friday and Saturday night. So, you know, it's like midnight when the movie starts. And that one was long. I just remember like realizing like, man, it's like 1:30. This song is interminable and I got a headache. I think I might have split. I don't remember. But it is September. So the Rain Song off of Houses of the Holy. Before that, the Jam in the City. Johnny Allen doing the Chuck Berry road trip song, I guess. Promised Land. Yeah, that's an accordion on that one. We should do a whole, set of Chuck Berry travelogues. Because he had a few, right? Route 66. Well, what else? I don't know. Anyway, what would we hear? Oh, yeah. Oh, yeah. Before Johnny Allen, Tammy Wynette, Apartment Number 9. And George Jones, The Grand Tour, huh? What about that voice, George No Show Jones? And if you don't know about the Cocaine and Rhinestones podcast, holy cow. That was really my introduction to podcasting. And I think the podcaster's introduction to podcasting. Wow. You will learn more about George Jones than you ever thought possible. It's a fantastic podcast. Cocaine and Rhinestones. We'll be right back.
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0: Oh, sorry, I pushed the wrong button. George Jones was a nut, yeah. And he was a no-show. Closest I ever got to seeing him was, I didn't even go. But he played, Kath, remember that place, like the Roadhouse out in Whitmore Lake? David, you know what I'm talking about? It had various names, you know, incarnations, but it was a roadhouse out on Whitmore Lake Road. And maybe Territorial, I don't remember. Just that place, and he was supposed to play there. And a bunch of us were going to go out, and I wasn't really hip to George Jones, and I was like, no, you know. And anyway, some other folks I worked with went, and he didn't show. That's as close as I ever got to seeing him. What are we doing here? Yeah. All right, now I remember. We're going to, we got to play a bossa nova. Yes, out there off of US 23. That's the one. It was a Mexican restaurant for a while. You know what I'm talking about. Chef Chris had it. Good barbecue. Sorry, I'm talking, and now I'm having a conversation with people in the chat and mostly with myself. So I apologize. What is this? Somebody's before becoming a dispensary. Building was a long time. Yeah, the Northfield Road. Simply the Road. Okay, yes. Which played a notable role in Michigan's local rock music history during the 1970s. Anyway, George Jones was supposed to play there. So they said. He didn't show. I don't know what the deal was. But I didn't go anyway. Anyway, Catherine, this is for you. And Curtis.
2: A stick, a stone, it's the end of the road. It's the rest of a stump, it's a little alone. It's a sliver of glass, it is life, it's the sun. It is night, it is death, it's a trap, it's a gun. The oak when it blooms, a fox in the brush. The knot of the wood, the song of a thrush. The wood of the wind, a cliff, a fall, a scratch, a lump, it is nothing at all. It's the wind blowing free, it's the end of the slope. It's a beam, it's a void, it's a hunch, it's a hope.

flash, a silvery glow, a fight, a bet, the range of a bow, the bed of the well, the end of the line, the dismay in the face, it's a loss, it's a fine, a spear, a spike, a point, a nail, a drip, a drop, the end of the tale, a truckload of bricks in the soft morning light, the shot of a gun in the dead of the night, a mile, a must, a thrust, a bump, it's a girl, it's a rhyme, it's a cold, it's the mumps, the plan of the house, the body in bed, and the car that got stuck, it's the mud, a float, a drift, a flight, a wing, a hawk, a quail, the promise of spring, and the

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0: yeah, buddy. A little Renaissance Fair music. I love that. I love the vamp. I love the groove. It's kind of a silly song when you listen to it, but it's cool. That's Sandy Denny singing there with the Fairport Convention. I saw them once. I had an out-of-body experience, but she was no longer with them. You know, Sandy Denny, she liked to do pratfalls and throw herself down the stairs and stuff. You know how people do that? Like, fall off of chairs and stuff, and I think she banged her head a bunch, and that's what killed her. Weird. Fairport Convention. AKA Bell, a local band, does a cool cover of that, too. One of my many out-of-body experiences was, again, to that song at the Hyde Park Street Fair a couple years ago when they played it. I like to get out of my body, you know, especially as it wears out. I recommend it. Before that, Nico Case, Katie Lang, and Laura Veers. That project was called Case Lang Veers Blue Fires. Isn't that beautiful? Yeah, that's Katie Lang singing the lead on that one. Oh, I don't even play that stuff all the time, and I just love that. The Cramps, Don't Eat Stuff Off the Sidewalk. That's a public service announcement. We played it because it's really, by law, we're required to play public service announcements. And this came up in the queue, so some free advice for you. Floating Action did Black Biscuit, and Antonio Carlos Jobim, yeah, Portuguese. Waters of March, that one's for Catherine. And Brother David says that's about what, like a building a diamond mine? Let me go back and look at this. It rained out the work site and everything turned to mud. A money pit construction project. Okay, just a construction project. I don't know. I could not put those lyrics together into anything coherent. It just seemed like well, I don't know. I'd have to listen to it more. Anyway, that's what was going on for me, that said. How about you? Contemplate it and then drop it in the chat if you want. I'll be right back.
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0: 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I'm not lecturing you. I'm just putting in a plug for local stores, because that's where the expertise is, right? I used to work in a specialty store. I was an expert in something, and people came to us. They came to me for my expertise, and they lined up. All right. Well, should we get... I'd like to think that Radio Boise is responsible for some out-of-body experiences, and I strive to facilitate that. Let's go. All right. Remember, we're trying to achieve liftoff here.

7-8. Number B playing in 3-4. The bass playing in 3-4. 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The tambourine playing in 3-4. And the alto sax blowing his nose.

Well, friends, I hate, you know, a rollicking dance number like that. It's hard to interrupt, but it's time to go. Wayne's here, and he's been setting up shop, and I need to get out of the way. But Wayne said, Dave, before you go, will you play a sing-along, just something people can sing along to? So I want to do that, and then I hope to see you here next Sunday. Same time, same place. Take care of yourselves. Take care of each other. Take care of the rats when they hit your house.

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I try to protect you from loneliness, you will feel worse in the end. 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

0: Before Black Midi, it was U.S. Maple with Dumb in the Wings. That's off their Purple on Time record. Came out in 2003 on Drag City Records, which you guessed it, they're from Chicago. U.S. Maple's reign was toward the late 90s to the early aughts. Put out a number of albums. But yeah, the resemblance to Black Midi is absolutely uncanny. I think before they wrote Schlagenheim, that being Black Midi, they probably studied U.S. Maple. That's my conspiracy of the week. University of Errors preceded that with a cut called Save Yourself off Chet Propelled Photographs. If that sounds familiar to you, that was the early incarnation of Soft Machine in 1967. They put out Chet Propelled Photographs. It was more like White Soul with a little bit of psychedelia, but University of Errors is a combo with David Allen that he put together. He of Soft Machine and, of course, then of Gong in the early aughts and decided to re-record this album Unsoft Machine style. And it's pretty dang good. Just got reissued on Cuneiform Records out of Washington, D.C. And we preceded that and led the set off with Setting. The trio from North Carolina, the album from earlier this year, which came out on Thrill Jockey Records. That was a cut called Heard a Bubble here on Radio Boise.
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0: Anybody here, Barrett Martin and Alan Johannes, and Duke Garwood in the studio last night on Gut Feeling. They spent some time here. We really appreciate it. They're playing tonight at Treefort Music Hall. I guess Mr. Peter Buck did not come to the studio last night, but he'll be on stage tonight. To those of you who won tickets, congratulations, and hope you enjoy it out there. We're going to start this set off with another Chicago offering, a band called Axis Sova. They've been a trio for a couple years now. They got a full length coming out here in about a month. But now, for now, are the teaser singles. The one that I'm going to play right now here on Drift Correction is called Fever Days. Enjoy.

0: Laughing Clowns on Radio Boise with a cut called Written in Exile off the Law of Nature album. Came out originally in 84, remastered by Prince Mellon Records in 2024. Ed Cooper, after he left the Saints, that seminal band from Brisbane in Australia, he formed Laughing Clowns and put out a number of albums in the 80s before he launched his solo career. For that, you heard a weirdo band from Chicago called Singer, who put out one and only one album. And it's called Mind Reading. Came out in 2011, like I said. That was Voices from the Tapes. Chicago fosters those sorts of things. It had this sort of kind of weird post-rock melodrama to it, sort of like 90 Day Men, which is a sound, for some reason, I really like. I think what I really like is bands that just seem to be following what they hear in their head. Even if they don't quite make it, even if the renditions aren't perfect. Before that, you heard Basic. That would be Chris Forsythe, Douglas McCombs, and Michael Patrick Avery doing a cut called Brutalist with Filigree off the album Basic. That is their second album. Came out of Noah Quarter Records, Philadelphia Combo. After they lost Nick Milivoj, like I've said before, they lost some of their warped sort of 80s genius, I guess, but I spent a lot of time with this album last week, and it is a winner. It's a really good album. Yeah, I think you would really enjoy it if you checked it out in its full entirety. And we led this off with another Chicago combo, Axis Sova. Brett Sova is the lead guy. Started with just him and a drum machine, you know, probably in obscure, dingy clubs, bowling alleys, something like that. But now they're a fully fledged trio. I got a full length coming out on God Records here in about a month, and you heard the cut called Fever Days.
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0: From that flourishing scene in Melbourne, Australia, here's a band called Screensaver. They're putting out a full length a little bit later this year, but in the meantime, here's a single called Division.

absolutely.

0: Programming on
1: terrible recording, suspect vocals, and guitarist that we are not worthy of. That was Ha Azama from their self-titled album from 1995 with a cut called A Red Sky in the Morning. That guitarist being the glory of Michio Kurohara. That was right in the middle of his stint with Ghost and in between his stints with White Heaven, I believe. I'm still getting the chronology together, but what a great guitarist he was. Exec preceded that with several souvenirs off their album Good Thing They Ripped Up the Carpet, went back into the vaults for that one, all the way back to 2021. The foggy, nostalgic memory of Exec, who put out an album this year called Prove the Mountains Move, and I have listened to that album very many times, filling in the retro part of their discography a little bit. Den preceded that with a cut called In a Perfect Way. That was off their album Post Pink. They're from Cornwall, sort of the same as Hen Oglid. I don't know if you remember me playing that Richard Dawson project, but they have a certain isolated weirdness to them too. I think that's what comes up when you're creating art in really isolated places. And we led the set off with Screensaver from Melbourne, who has one member that used to be in the band Exec. Brand new single called Division, and the full length coming out pretty soon. I'm Wayne Burt. This is Drift Correction. I really appreciate you being here. Appreciate you joining me.
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1: I now turn to the La Dusseldorf Spectrum sort of style of electronica with drums and a little bit of rock and roll attributes. They're a band from Seattle. They're brand new. Their name is Eroyo. And I'll work on the pronunciation. I've got to hear it first before I know how to pronounce it. They've got a new one coming out at the end of October, October 30th to be more precise. Here's tonight's song for strength and courage from Eroyo called Nanashi here on Radio Boise.

0: from their third album titled Three. That was Spread Joy with Why Can't, channeling, Why Can't I, excuse me, channeling their best Lena Lovitch. Maybe a little Yoko Ono in there too. It is a pretty manic album. I listened to it this weekend and yeah, they took the, they put a brick on the accelerator pedal. She is absolutely going crazy. Whether you're at Humble Pie with Peter Frampton on vocals, why do I say it was Peter Frampton? Because it was good. That's the good Humble Pie, some people may argue. That was Stick Shift off their very first album called As Safe As Yesterday Is from 1969. That was off Andrew Luke Oldham's imprint when he was creating his own record label while managing the Stones, called Immediate Records. Failed after a couple years, but there's some good artifacts in there. And before that, I have a correction. This is the Cornwall combo, Blind Yeo. They did a cut called Right Side of the Road off their album that came out this year on Le Disque Bon Jo, called Lemoyne Point. And we led the set off with Iroiro doing a cut called Nanashi. Brand new single from those guys, full length coming out, self-titled album coming out. So we get to say it again October 30th. So we'll look forward to that. That was a pretty cool cut. Tonight's song for strength and courage. I'm Wayne Burt. This is Drift Correction. A couple quick messages and I'll be right back.
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0: And with this fellow named Mario, I host a show called Reformed and Real. It's every Wednesday at 3:30. We talk to people who have been incarcerated and people that are working in the system to help people. We get some pretty powerful stories, and they're not always completely shiny and bright. So stay tuned, and you'll see who we interview this week. I'm going to start this set off with an album and a band that's really intriguing me. They move from kind of pagan freak folk to post-punk. That is a heady combination. I haven't listened to the whole album at length to really tell you that the entire thing is absolutely fabulous, but there are some great songs on it. The band is from Philadelphia. They're called Webb Chapel. The name of their brand new album is called Vernon Manor, and here is Nowhere on Radio Boise.

0: Sultry. Longfin Killy on Radio Boise with a cut called A Man Ray off their album Houdini, which came out in 95. What a tidy career they had. Three tragic figures, Houdini 95, Valentino 96, and Amelia in 97. And that was it for the career of Longfin Killy. Brooding and cool, a little Dave Thomas in there, I would say, too. Horse Lords preceded that with After the Last Sky, featuring Madison Greenstone and Weston Olensky off the album Demand to Be Taken to Heaven Alive. Terrific, terrific album. Four Against preceded that with Echelon's title cut from their very first album, which came out in 86. Jeffrey Runnings from Lincoln, Nebraska, and also a guy who was signed to Independent Project Records, that brilliant label. Originally out of Riverside, California, but I think Bruce Lichter kind of moved around. And we led the set off with Philadelphia's Webb Chapel doing a cut called Nowhere off their brand new release called Vernon Manor. I'm Wayne Burt. This is Drift Correction coming down the backstretch. Let's get right back into it. From 1996, there was an album called Sheer Golden Hooks, also off Independent Project Records by Jeffrey Clark. He was one half of Shiva Burlesque with Grant Lee Phillips. Here's a cut for you called The Hangman on Radio Boise.
1: At midnight, the muse finds the hangman.

Not fancy, but holy schmoly, it cooks. Endless Boogie with Occult Banker off their album Long Island, which came out in 2013. And we led the set off with Jeffrey Clark doing The Hanged Man off his album from 1996 called Sheer Golden Hooks. That's going to do it for this episode of Drift Correction. Thanks so much for tuning in. Thanks for reaching out. Shout outs to every single one of you. I'll leave you with one from a band from Monterrey, Mexico. They're called Parámetros. They have a brand new one out called Y Bienestar del Espíritu. And here's a cut called Más de Una Bandera. Una Bandera, excuse me. Thanks for listening. See you next week. Crush Corner coming up.

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0: Well, heidi ho, neighborinos. It's a me, Adam Amoeba, your humble narrator and friendly neighborhood wolf man. No love, no love from the sound effects, but...
1: Did you just need me?
0: Man,
1: I'll be your soundboard.
0: That yet to be identified and mysterious cryptid plaguing the Mountain West is the one and only...
1: DJ Winkle.
0: Yeah, buddy. Hey, and this is Crush Corner, and you do not come alone. Once again, who do you have with you here?
1: Dude, we're stoked about this. We have Exodus in the studio. What's up, man?
2: How's it going, man?
1: Glad you're here. Hey. And he was accompanied, and he is a musical partner. Oh, that's nice.
0: Yeah.
1: By L Tone, who's in the studio. What's up?
2: What's up?
0: There we go. That's what I'm looking for.
1: That's amazing vocalization. You can do that. Sounds exactly like an air horn, L Tone. It's impressive.
2: You're welcome.
1: Yeah, man. Great stuff. So we're stoked you guys are here. We have a show that's coming up this Thursday that we're going to talk about. That this beat right here that you're hearing, this is El Nasty with Radio 9, and he is going to be on that show that is going to be at the Hive on Thursday, Hip Hop at the Hive on the 24th, and the lineup is absolutely jocked with Peter, Axiom the Wise, El Tone. I think that you're going to get some backup from Exodus as well, and El Nasty and Wayne with the Beat Showcase. So we want to chat with you guys, but let's drop a little read back in. What did we hear to kick off the show?
0: Sure thing. Well, most recently we heard from the guest of honor, El Tone, with Real Deal. Single, and I hope to hear more. That was a different vibe, man, and we love it. We were talking a little bit about the production off mic.
1: Yeah.
0: Let's get back to it ASAP. But prior to that was the Nosferatu, Monsters and Misfits, off the Monsters and Misfits EP from 2023.
1: Produced by Wayne, who is going to be at that Beat Showcase that we're talking about.
0: Oh yeah, talent all the way around. And then before that was Gypsy with What Why from the Farsight Music label.
1: Mm-hmm.
0: And then before that was a new one, a track making waves for the past few weeks. That was Aspect with Are You Ready Now? And then we had an SNG Cash kind of unofficial underground release that was actually ripped from the 2026 Boise, Idaho Freshman Cypher from Go Up Films is what they're calling it. It was a YouTube video, and we'll have more where that came from. And then we started out the top of the hour with my man Tony Tone, Action Over Words, and that's a single off the 2025 Cool Calm Collective release.
1: Is there going to be a beef between El Tone and Tony Tone to see who gets to have the Tone moniker? Is that a thing, or am I just starting? Am I just instigating already?
0: We need answers tonight. We need to get to the bottom of it tonight.
3: Or there's also El Nasty.
2: Yeah,
3: El
2: I was
3: Nasty
2: more worried
3: than El Tone.
1: Exactly. Oh boy, okay.
2: I was more worried about that. Than,
0: the three-way rumble.
2: So many names overlapping.
0: But no, you're just saying what the rest of us are thinking there, Winkle.
1: Thanks, man. So let's get to meet Exodus and El Tone a little bit. We'll start with you, Exodus. Tell me a little bit about your history in the scene, maybe a little bit about your story of making hip-hop music, and how you got wrapped into making music with El Tone.
3: I started writing poetry actually when I was like 12. And then I started writing lyrics to no instrumentals. I was writing everything. I was writing punk, ska, metal, rap. And I remember my mom bought me my first mic, and it was a cheap little plug into the adapter in the computer.
1: Yeah.
3: You know what I mean? And she bought me Cakewalk, which our computer could barely run, and recorded an album when I was 17 called Overdose that I ended up burying completely.
1: Okay.
3: And like I don't even have a copy of that. And then my boss raps, and he introduced me to El Tone 15 years ago.
1: Wow.
3: And El Tone started recording an album for us for me and my buddy, and my boss was also recording his album. And we just kind of lost touch. And then...
2: Yeah, moved away.
3: And then I started recording. I kept recording with G-Spot and Gordy Tamayo. And he just kind of... He stuck to fighting. Like, he was a fight promoter.
1: Okay.
3: So he steered that way. Then I started recording with a couple other people. And randomly, L-Tone hit me back up. Oh, I recorded with Mac Dillon.
1: Mm-hmm.
3: Mac and I've got quite a few tracks. And then L-Tone randomly hit me back up like a year ago. And he was like, why aren't we doing anything? Like, we have so much talent and we're sitting here. So let's link back up and let's figure something out.
1: Wow, 15-year full circle. That's really dope. Yeah. And then what was that like? Maybe I'll get your perspective, L-Tone, to be like working with somebody when you more the youth side of perspective of life, and then to be adulting more and come back around. Like, do you feel like some of your narratives changed? How you guys were working together changed? Like, what can you speak on about your relationship with making music with Exodus?
2: Well, I feel like everything's kind of the same. It feels the same. I don't know.
4: I think it's a little different.
2: Because, yeah, it's definitely different. But
4: because before you were just my producer.
2: Yeah.
4: You know
2: so
4: what I mean?
2: Basically, it was like I would record him. I would record him for his album. I did the beats and then record him. And I didn't know as much about what I'm doing now. So like I probably could have compressed some stuff more. Some stuff was clipping. I look back at some of the tracks and they're just I'm kind of remixing them now for him. As we stumble across them, looking back through the hard drives.
1: Oh, nice. So some of the stuff that was recorded 15 years ago, maybe putting a fresh gloss on it and seeing if you can still release
4: it. Salvage it, yeah.
1: That's dope. I think that's actually really cool. And then how did you link up with this show that's coming up? Like, these heads, did you work with them previously? Like,
2: yeah, so like...
1: P-Dirt, Axiom?
2: Yeah, I did the Rap America project.
1: Okay.
2: Or like, I was like one of the... Well... I didn't even think they would let me in. I was a couple days late or whatever, and you needed to be there for the full 5 days. They let me in I was there to learn,
1: mm-hmm.
2: kind of get back into things and try to figure out what I'm doing. It was really good because I got to meet the Earthlings crew, and those guys were like real helpful. They've been around.
1: What does Andy think about that? You know, I mean, that guy, how, you know, you and Andy is,
0: yeah. Yeah.
5: The energy that you guys bring is just unparalleled, man.
1: Oh, so that's what Andy has to say.
0: He's keeping it.
5: Well, that dedication
0: positive.
5: Shows. You know what I mean? Showing up at the studio every single day, like fire.
1: That is some dedication. There's a compliment from Andy O of the Earthlings crew right there for you guys.
2: Cool.
0: Yeah. Personally,
2: like it.
0: Yeah.
1: So that's really dope. So that's actually super cool because when you think of a project like that, like the Rap America project, you think about people who maybe. Had no experience really in hip-hop or just curious about it, but if you've taken 15 years worth of work and then you're like, you know what, I'm hungry to learn, I want to maybe reinvent myself, start taking this music into a different direction, and then meet up with those heads, that's pretty badass. I think that's a cool way to push forward.
2: Yeah, I didn't want to walk into everything being like, I know everything, I've been here for a long time, you know. I'm not one of these people who thinks they're like really great, you know. I'm not like, yeah, I'm not trying to look at it.
3: You underestimate yourself.
1: No, the humility's always welcome, but you showed it off with that track, Real Deal. You said that you did make, L-Tone, you made that beat yourself.
2: Yeah.
1: And I really like the backing vocals of kind of taking things up another octave, and then the electronic vibe to it I think is great.
2: Yeah, I named the beat originally War of the Worlds because it sounded. It reminded me of the War of the Worlds, and I don't know, I just so epic with the brass and all that. Yeah,
1: very dope. Okay, well, we do have a little bit of a challenge for you guys. We don't mean to make you too nervous because I think you're going to absolutely slay it. But you did send me a beat.
2: Yeah.
1: That you think you want to rap live?
0: Oh yeah.
1: Let's get
2: early on. Yeah, I guess.
1: I guess it's happening. It's too late now.
2: I'm so early. I haven't even warmed up.
3: Let's get it.
1: No, you're good. How about this? We'll have you guys rap live, and then afterwards we'll play the track that Exodus sent me, "Part the Clouds," and then I have a track that I pulled, "Sick of the Day," from L-Tone. So we'll play those after you guys rap live, and then we'll chat some more. Exodus is spelled X-O-D-U-S. And then it's L Tone, L-T-O-N-E. You guys are going to do rad. You know, just send it like you have for the last 15 years plus. Friendship, man.
2: See, that's why I didn't want to say that. I was like, oh, the pressure.
1: No, isn't this great?
3: No pressure.
1: You know what
3: I'm
1: this,
3: not worried.
1: You know what this means, Adam? Is true friendship, even people that you made homies with 15 years ago, 20 years ago. These dudes are examples that you can just pick it back up. And just keep that friendship going.
3: Hit the ground running.
1: Doesn't that just warm your heart?
0: Yeah, it does. It really does warm my heart. Yeah.
1: All right.
2: Such an example.
1: You guys are examples. You're role models. That's what I'm saying. So we got Exodus and L Tone. the name of this track is it Dealer?
2: Dealer name. Yeah, it's an older track. I figured it'd be easy. It says my name in the hook, so I thought that might be
1: okay.
2: You know, appropriate. Even though some of the words, hopefully. I can skip
1: you
2: over.
1: Got this. All right. You guys ready? We got L Tone and Exodus live on Crush Corner Radio Boise.
2: I walk the streets with them Boise
6: city limits.
2: It's like I meet
6: every single kid that's in it.
2: Approach me with the freestyle flow.

0: all the way to the bank till I'm feeling fame.
1: Till you know Altone has his dealer name.
0: Ah, hit him with rhythm and give him a taste of the skill. Ah, committed to win it, I finished the race with the kill. Try.

0: How about that? You got a couple goosebumps going on your arm there, Adam Amoeba?
1: Oh, totally goosebumps.
0: Dude. Goosebumps that was coming on up in here. R.L. Stein, let's go. These guys are like, where did that come from? Oh, too good. Man, you guys are a great duo. I can see how you do have that long friendship. And being working together for the amount of time that you have and compliment each other's style. El Tone, I love the kind of singing, rapping style you have. Yeah. You have a lot of harmony in your delivery, man. And that is very dope. And Exodus, man, I love it, dude. You have a lot of passion and a lot of strength in your delivery. So, solid MCs joining us on Crush Corner, man.
1: Yeah, straight from the chat from Quiet Boa says, he's a good vocalist in pocket. I bet they put on a good show.
0: Yeah, I bet they do. And yeah. If you want to find out, that is available for any listeners or anybody who wants to check it out. Hip Hop at the Hive is happening Thursday the 24th. That is the Hive that is on 3907 West Custer. You buster, drive.
1: That's right.
0: Boise. You can find it on the Hive Facebook page. Also, I think we're putting it in the chat. But you laced it, guys.
2: Yeah, thank you. I was trying not to get too up on the mic. I wanted to blend into the beat.
0: No, you did. You guys did great. And that is, it's a challenge just coming in here and just spitting it live like that. So. Well done. Well, I really want to play this Exodus track. This is a Wayne beat you're hearing right now called I'm Cool. I'm Cool. And you guys are both certifiably cool. So Exodus, we have this track, Part the Cloud. And then I'm going to spin Sick of the Day by El Tone. Exodus, what can you say a little bit about this track before I air it for the listeners?
3: This song is produced by Trunks Beats, and it's featuring Young Burna, who was with 33 Deep, who was like a 208 royalty back in the day.
0: Okay.
3: That's my dog, and he crushed it.
0: Dope, man. We're going to have to hit you up off mic for more of these connections to the different rappers in the area. And shout out to Caldwell. El Tone's Stomping Grounds. We got Sick of the Day. I see it as a bit of a mental health song, just being tired of just the routine. Yeah, I don't know what you were thinking when you were making this track.
2: It's really just kind of like when I wrote it, I wasn't I was broke.
0: Yeah.
2: And then all I had, you know, you're down and out, just trying to make, you know, rap music, and you don't know why for or what for. Or, you know, it's the only thing you got. And it's just basically, if you're a struggling artist, this is kind of the song about being a struggling artist, I think.
0: Word up, man. High quality stuff. So we got Exodus, El Tone live in studio. We're going to play the tracks Part the Cloud and Sick of the Day right here, right now on Crush Corner Radio Boise.

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1: Man, we represent the whole state. You're going to leave out Caldwell? You're going to leave out some of the other powerful hip-hop cities?
0: I was kind of including them in that.
1: Okay, yeah, that was inclusive.
0: It goes without mention.
1: Not inclusive, not exclusive.
0: All of the Gem State.
1: Yeah, man. If you're an Idahomie and you make hip-hop music, we want to hear from you. You can find me, DJ Winkle, on the Bookface, Tree City, 1 a.m.
0: Yeah, on the gram.
1: On the gram. And, man, we just find them naturally somehow. They send us some music because we're chilling in studio with L-Tone and Exodus. And I hope you heard them lay down that quote-unquote freestyle.
2: All freestyle. Just came up right off the dome.
3: Off top.
1: Off the top of their head. No, these guys are writers. They're seasoned MCs. And thanks for blessing us with your talents on this show. We did just play Ceremony from Axiom the Wise, who is going to be at The Hive this Thursday. Hip Hop at The Hive is happening. That's put on by, I think, Righteous. And food donation for admission. Isn't that great? Mm-hmm. You got Duh Breeze DJing. You're going to have P-Dirt, Axiom the Wise, L-Tone. Exodus is going to be there in a beat showcase by L Nasty and Wayne Beats. Doors are at 6. And yeah, man, we've been chopping it up off the mic. There's so much stuff we could talk about. But I want to talk a little bit about what you guys think about either a little bit of the culture of Idaho hip hop, maybe your own stories, maybe kind of where you're going with the direction of your music, and then going to maybe some shout outs and where people can find your music. So I'll start with you, L-Tone. Like, how do you kind of approach this? I'm going to play the song Sea of MCs to close out the show, but say a little truth about...
2: Well, like trying to come up as a rapper?
1: Or fit into this whole area? Yeah, or like you got a song about seas of MCs, kind of like yours.
2: Try to see through a sea of MCs.
1: Yeah, the state of kind of the Idaho hip-hop scene, you know, your place in it. What do you feel about some of those things?
2: Yeah, I mean, like, yeah, it's just so different now with like, social media and... There's just so much going on. You can really just be nobody and post a bunch of stuff, and then it goes blows up all nationwide.
1: Yeah,
2: nationwide.
1: Sure. Going viral type of deal.
2: Yeah, so I almost wonder if even like being local even is like a thing. Let's not get, you know, you're not really competing to get signed by anybody, or and there's just so many people doing it. It's almost hard to pick out, and I feel like it's gone into subgenres and stuff. Like, I would say that like. The other artists that are rapping, it's not all the same genre of rap. We're all doing something kind of different. Everybody's a little different. And a lot of my songs, I'm using like guitars and stuff like that. You know,
3: very just, rock influenced.
2: Yeah, I mean, and it depends on what you're listening to. Not that Real Deal is all, you know, it's all in the DAW, but yeah, most of that Dealer Name song, those are guitars. That was actually my friend Henry, he got a master's degree in music. He plays violin all over that album. That song is off of.
1: Well, I think that's a testament to your style and your guys' work. Like Exodus was talking about on the mic break that he's been making poetry from a very young age. Like it's something he's going to do no matter what. And then putting that to music and kind of, it sounds like some of the stuff you made 15 years ago, you're still using, but you have more conscious kind of lyricism today.
3: Yeah.
1: I think that's pretty amazing, and having the background of poetry and live musicianship is different than just either jacking somebody's beats or just having things be all done in the DAW. So I think you guys have some amazing style. Yeah, we're gonna have you back on again, and I can't wait to hear some more of your music. Where can we find your guys' music or listeners if they want to listen to more?
2: Well, you can find YouTube, like L-Tone Official on YouTube, has a lot of music and videos. I've been recording music videos for stuff. There's, you know, obviously Spotify, Apple Music, Bandcamp, and all that. I don't know if there's any stone unturned. You know, I don't know. I'm really putting over here.
1: Yeah, dude, you're putting in the work. That's great. And then Exodus, Xodus.
3: Yeah, my YouTube channel is under By Design, BYDEZINE 208. I had an Exodus YouTube channel, but I got locked out of it, and so I like had to create a new one, and it's just, yeah.
1: All right. You got some family listening right now? You got any shout outs?
3: Yeah, my aunt, my brother, my dad, I know are listening.
1: What's your aunt's name?
3: Aunt Kathy. I love you, Aunt Kathy.
1: Hey, Kathy.
3: And my twin brother.
1: Yeah, what's your twin brother's name?
3: Derek.
1: Derek and Kathy. Yo, what up from DJ Winkle and Crush Corner. What do you think about all this, Adam Amoeba? Give us your real deal. These guys want the critique. Play it to them direct.

0: Very good. Yeah. Well, when that's ready to come out, I'm not going to ask for a title or anything like that. But when that comes out, we'd love to have you back on air. And I can tell just between the two of you guys, this is like your third place. That I'm sure you have your family, you have your work. But I can tell just the energy between you two of working on this music and this passion is something that's real meaningful. And it shows in the sound and your work. So it's very dope. I got Sea of MCs. I will play that. And then again, the show that we've been talking about is the Hip Hop at the Hive. And the Hive is an amazing place if people don't know about it. If you are an aspiring musician or artist in any way, they have some of the lowest cost studio space you can get. And if you're looking for mentorship or to be able to start finding your voice, that's a great place to start. So, all right, I'm going to play that track. Any last words, any last shout-outs, anything you guys want to say before we...
1: Hi, Mom! No, I don't know.
2: I think we're good.
1: I don't even know who's listening.
0: All right. Well, we're going to go into Sea of MCs by L Tone, and then we have Bangers and Mashups coming up next. Thanks for being here, dudes, and best of luck on the show. And can't wait to hear from the new album. And, keep making music.
1: Well, the there's a feature on that as well. The middle verse is P Snipe. Just want to throw that out there.
0: P Snipe is on
1: P
0: this?
1: P Snipe is he's another Caldwell rapper.
0: Okay, man.
1: In the center of this song.
0: So. You guys are going to have to send us a bunch of music from MCs that aren't on our radar. And
3: totally.
0: Adam, anything else you got?
3: Nah, man. It's been fun and it's been real.
0: All right. Well, keep it real out there. Keep it locked to Radio Boise. Bangers and Mashups coming up next. Thank you, Exodus and L Tone, for joining us on this show. Good times.
1: All right.

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0: Greetings, Radio Boise listeners. What up, y'all? It is 11:22 p.m. if you're listening live. My name is DJ Winkle. I am the host of the Bangers and Mashup Show here on Radio Boise. This program has been airing about 15 years and all about remixes, anything that can be a tasty, delicious banger, and mashups, of course, multiple tracks at the same time. Let me tell you what you just heard in that last set. We kicked it off with Minnesota, the entire state coming together for that track. That was Ice Cream in the Right Place. That was a mashup of Dro and the Whiny Limeys. No, I mean Radiohead. MF Doom and the Beatles with Change the Beat. That's off an album called Sergeant Dumil's Lonely Hearts Club Band. You also heard from Elmer's. Man, this is a great track. Pretty cool. Did a flip of both sides of these tracks were released. So that was Hey Soul Sister mashed with Lovely Day. So the beat of Train Soul Sister and the lyrics of Lovely Day, Bill Withers. And Elmer's released the reverse of that with the Lovely Day beat and the lyrics of Hey Soul Sister. But I like this one. It's pretty good. Ella Rigby with Every Kind of People in My Pocket. That's something to think about. That's Robert Palmer versus Alanis Morissette. And then a brand new track that came out this week from Kashmir, Ampernut, Gobi Desert Collective, and Tasia. A track called Mirage. Maybe it was there, maybe it wasn't. Who knows? I am here till 1 a.m. And I have a lot of great music for you. Some brand new music, too. Some stuff you know. Delivered in ways that you could not anticipate. Well, maybe you can. The human mind is capable of some pretty incredible things. But I have a Fleetwood Mac remix that I think is pretty dope. A track called Better Days from Falden and Sad Happy, because you can be both. Soul to Soul, and then this version of Good Times that is excellent. So I think I'm going to give you a long set, too. We'll go all the way to the top of the hour. We got some Tupac, a remix coming in there, some oldies done new style, because it's the new style, on the Bangers and Mashup Show with me, DJ Winkle. So a lot of fun things happening. Hope you can stay tuned. Hope you're being kind in your own mind. It can be stressful and not easy to be a human, especially with a lot of the noise out there. But this is your home for powerful positivity. So, thanks for listening to Radio Boise. 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Lots of cool stuff there. And if you've ever thought of getting involved in the station, we'd love to have you. You can fill out a volunteer application there. 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

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You're the short shot MCs for the affair. Now I'm not as tall as the rest of the game, but I rap to the beat.

Welcome back, listeners. My name is DJ Winkle, and this right here is the Bangers and Mashup Show on Radio Boise. Feeling finer than frog hair tonight. It's been a wild month. Hope the September is treating you well. Just made me think, should I play another Earth, Wind, and Fire? I don't think I can do it. I don't think I can bring myself to another version of September. I'm Septembered out. No, I'm feeling good. It's crazy. This month is more than half over already, but time flies when you're banging and mashing.

0: And let me tell you what you heard in this last set. Kicked it off with a fun remix of Fleetwood Mac. I like to hook you a little bit. Bob and Weave give you something you know, and then deliver it a little different. That was Fleetwood Mac Dreams, The Gale, Borigo Club remix. Falden and Sad Happy, because you can definitely be both at the same time. That was Better Days, released this week. Soul to Soul with Back to Life. We Are Friends Club remix. Yes, we are friends. And you might remember that track from the infamous movie Belly, but it's been used in lots of stuff. But Soul to Soul, Back to Life, breathing new life into that track. Tupac with Changes. That was the Free Jack remix. Amazing remix, and some of those themes that Tupac is mentioning are still going on today. I think I saw that Tupac's killer was prosecuted. Some justice for Tupac. Too Drunk to Funk. Wild name for a group. That was Good Times, and they brought the funk on that. That Good Times sample, man, how critical was that song by Chic to hip-hop music? So I had to pay ode to that with Daft Punk and Sugar Hill Gang, which infamously sampled Good Times by Chic. But that track, the Too Drunk to Funk, had some Daft Punk vibes in it. So I had to play Daft Delight by DJ Top Cat. Then we also heard a track from England, KT Melodies with 10 Toes, a new release. And then a new mashup artist to me that I just discovered today, Kevin Arlington. I believe he's out of Las Vegas. Just a side note, I was talking to one of the heads of kind of the mashup movement, Booty Mashup, Adriana A. And Adriana A was talking about how everyone does a Nirvana Smells Like Teen Spirit mashup. It's like part of the pilgrimage or part of the experience or progression of mashup producers. And this one was well done. Anytime I see Purple Disco Machine, you have my attention. So that was Nirvana versus Purple Disco Machine's Honey Boy with Smells Like Teen Spirit with a track called Smells Like Honey. Pretty sweet. Cool. Well, I have another hour of awesome music for you, so I hope you can stay tuned. Shout out to all those listening from other places than Boise, those in Oregon, maybe those who might be incarcerated, another country, far, far away, anywhere you are. Glad you're spending some time here listening to the show. We're going to do some Pepas, a little remix of that anthem, and then oh, you better believe I have a Cher remix coming. And then an oldie that is very popular, and I think you're going to enjoy the remix. So more music coming real soon on the Bangers and Mashup Show after these quick messages. Thanks for being awesome.
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0: Greetings, Radio Boise listeners. What up, y'all? How you doing out there? Hope I'm finding you in a good mood, in a good place. Maybe you're driving around. Maybe you're chilling at home. Maybe you're in a different dimension, universe. Maybe I'm talking to a dog that listens to Radio Boise at night. A lot of different possibilities out there. I have no idea who's listening, where, when, and how, but I sure am glad you are. My name's DJ Winkle, and I am your host of this program, The Bangers and Mashup Show on Radio Boise. Feeling good, playing some banging remixes for you, and a few mashups to keep your mind full of interesting content. So let me tell you what you heard in that last set. Kicked it off with Faruku with Pepas, the international hit, but that was the Fresh Cobar and DJ Who remix. You heard from Cher with Believe. There's a special place in my heart for that song. Cher was ridiculed when that came out. What are you doing using auto-tune or voice modulation on this track? And I just remember it was a really big deal for a singer to do something like that. And that song came out in 1998 on her 22nd studio album. And it popularized and modernized the use of auto-tune, and so many other artists took what Cher did to another level. So give it up for Cher. Anytime I see that remix or a remix of Believe come around, you better believe I'm checking it out. That was the Jay Dizzle and Howard Hill Club remix. We also heard from Diana Ross with Upside Down. That was the Kev Cannon and Tony Hutchinson remix. That duo has been DJing clubs in the UK for a very long time. I think like 35 years. And a very nice remix of Diana Ross. Looking Glass, how about that? That was Brandy, You're a Fine Girl, the Party Pupils Club remix. And man, Party Pupils did 3 volumes of Yacht Rock remixes, which are fantastic. I just knew about a few of them, but no, there's 3 full albums of Yacht Rock remixes, and they have some pretty funny merch, like Yacht Girl Summer, Yacht Buoy Summer. Fun stuff, man. If they ever came to Boise, I would be stoked. Maybe one day. You also heard from Peggy Lee and Girl Math and Vanessa with Big Spender, the Girl Math remix. Man, it is expensive out there these days. Aren't we all feeling it? And I love the message in that song. Spend some time with each other, you know? Maybe that might not cost anything. So I hope you can find some low-cost, economical ways to socialize with each other. That is so key, in my opinion, for mental health, is to spend time with loved ones, people you care about. Go for a walk, do something outside while the weather's still fine. Okay, we're going to get back into the madness, and I think I'll play all the ways up to just about the top of the hour. So stay tuned for that. Some good stuff, some Nimino, Kloss, Moby, maybe even a Kid Cudi, and I have this Sandstorm remix that you must listen to. Well, you don't must listen to. That's like a call to action. I'm saying I encourage you to. Think you'll enjoy it, so hope you can stay tuned. There's so much great programming on the station on Radio Boise. You can go to radioboise.org. There's an archive button, which some people might be listening to me in the future. Hello from the Past. 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So, hey, great music available for you. Thanks for supporting. Thanks for listening. Some quick messages. We'll get right back to it.
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0: Mountains Radio Boise listeners. What up, y'all? My name's DJ Winkle, and this has been the Bangers and Mashup Show on Radio Boise. Felt pretty good about that last set, maybe the whole show in general. I mean, staying humble, staying grateful. It's an honor and a privilege to be able to do this show each and every week for you. Thanks to all the volunteers, staff, everybody who makes this show happen. Let me tell you what you heard in that last set. Kicked it off with Nimino, "I Only Smoke When I Drink." For those who caught Nimino at Tree Fort, they know that vibe. Very nice UK artist. A lot of giggles in Nimino's music, which is a good thing. Class, C-L-A-S-S, with Ocean Eyes. Then we did some Kid Cudi, "Day and Night." That was the Rogerson remix. Moby with "Extreme Ways." That was the Mogwai remix. Beck with "Loser." The Q Lower Valley remix. Appreciated that. And Darude, "Sandstorm." P.S. P.S. P.S. Club remix. That's funny. Those are all last four tracks that I'm sure most people are familiar with, but able to deliver them in a little bit of a different way. So as I say each and every week, if you have the opportunity to do something kind for someone in need, volunteer, pick up some trash, call a friend in need, send a text message, donate to a nonprofit, spend your time making the community a better place. That's my challenge for you, listener. Also might want to check out Thursday's show. Tennis Court Disco is having the last Tennis Court Disco show with Wendy Fox, End of an Era, so be sure to tune into that. Otherwise, I will be back next week for Crush Corner and Bangers and Mashups. Hope you can be kind to yourself and others, and keep listening to Radio Boise. We'll yap at you next week. Take care.
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though I split. 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

This is the sound of poisons, the sickness no one knows. 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You have to plan your moves at these times. 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

0: from New York. That is Balaam Aqab, named after a Mayan demigod who created rainbows by piercing clouds with arrows. What a cool name, huh? The name of that particular track is Big Boy. Came out in 2010 on the Seabirds EP. We heard from H.M. Surf with a track called Flunked This Semester. Smoke Trees with Man in the Moon. Fujitsu with Reefs. Black? I don't know. I played a different Black song last week and I still don't know how to say it, but I'm sure it's got to be Black. It's B-L-V-K. The track, this particular track was called Air. The Echelon Effect, the song called The Path. Peace Flag Ensemble with a very important message for you called Too Beautiful for a Cubicle. It's talking about you right there. And Crandon Park with a song called Time. Came out in 2024. A very good morning to you. My name is Dano. This show's called The Daybreak Syndicate. I'll play something from Ginseng here in just a minute. Right after this.
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0: Oh, yes, indeed. That is Athletic Progression with the track called White Crayon. Came out in 2020. Flo Fills with a little bit of featuring Kiara Noriko from, that's a Jakarta release. Gentle Beats with a song called One with the Wind. Freddie Joachim with Solstice. Kendall Miles with Isla Bella, and Ginseng started us off with a song called Quiet, although it is not at all quiet. My name is Dano. This show's called The Daybreak Syndicate, and yeah, we're just humming along here at 6:40 a.m., September 21st, 2026, and yeah, things are good. Things are really good. I'm going to take a quick break here for some important messages. We come back, we'll hear a song from Ganja Sufi.
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1: What you gonna do with all that junk? 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

0: From Copenhagen, that is I Am Alex, with a song called Warm. We're going to talk about warm in just a minute when we do the weather. Before I Am Alex, we heard from Honey, H-N-N-Y, with a song called Monterra. I played a track from Kodomo called Concept One that came out in 2008, and it felt like a palate cleanser when I played it. I don't know. It just, that's just where it fit in the best, anyway. So, before Kodomo, we heard from Guessmas with a song called Always High. Brock Beats from Japan with a track called In My Love. Ganja Sufi started us off. We played most of the track called Sheep. The end of it gets a little crazy for this early in the morning, so I skipped that part. My name's Dano. This show is called The Daybreak Syndicate. And I'll be right back.
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0: It is currently about 61 degrees outside and clear. High today of 85. It's going to get a little cloudy tonight, but still going to continue to be warm. 83 degrees on Tuesday, 85 on Wednesday, and then a blistering 91 degrees on Thursday, and then 81 on Friday. So we're going to kind of warm up a little bit, cool down a little bit. But overall, should be incredibly pleasant week, weather-wise. Isn't this the best time to be in Boise? I don't know. I love spring, too. So every time I say I like fall, back of my mind, I'm thinking how much I like spring. But it is beautiful to be in Boise this time of year, for sure. Here's a song from Chris Mazura. This is Tiger Tail.

You have power and money, but you are mortal. You know you cannot escape death, but immortality can be obtained.

0: from Marseille. This is the French artist's Chinese Man with their song Racing with the Sun. It came out in 2011 on their own independent label. We heard from Little People, a track called Moon from one of my favorite albums of all time called Mickey Mouse Operation. Pretty Lights brought us Finally Moving, released the same year, 2006. The Breed brought us a song called Inner Child, and Chris Mazura started us off with Tiger Tail. Oh my goodness. Very good morning to you. I've got a lot more coming up. I'm going to take a short break here, and then believe it or not, I've got a song. It's not going to be the first song I play, but the second song is a 1996 remake of a 1963 classic from Jackie Gleason. Stay tuned.
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0: Jackie Gleason is coming up, but first, here's a 2002 track from Morcheeba. This is Slow Down.

0: cartilage door. 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I'm serious. He's dope. He's like an image of a glass man. You can't really see him. So we gonna roll with that. With that.
1: Ooh, the bass in that song is just so good. That's from Blockhead, a song called Carnivores Unite. Do carnivores need to unite? Anyway, before Blockhead, we heard the song called Love is Real from Moods from 2015. And we played some old classics. The Ethiopians with the track called Engine 54 and Jackie Gleason with The Best is Yet to Come. 1963, and Morcheeba started that off with Slow Down. My name's Dano, the show's called The Daybreak Syndicate, and I'll be right back.
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1: All right. The sun did rise this morning at about 7:31 a.m. It sets this evening at 7:43 p.m., 12 hours, 12 minutes, and 30 seconds of daylight today. Oh, man. They're getting short. They're getting short fast. Thievery Corporation. That's right. They're just celebrating their 30 years of production, of music making, and they will be playing tonight in Boise, Idaho at the Treefort Music Hall. Here's Thievery Corporation with a song called Sweet Tides.

Oh, yes, that's bonus points with a song called The Match. Love that track. We heard from Paris 91 with a song called Caviar, Genova 7 and Mr. Moods with Sunrise in Paris, and Thievery Corporation with Sweet Tides. I'm going to try to sneak in one more song here. My name's Dano. The show's called The Daybreak Syndicate. Thank you so very, very much for joining me today. I hope you have a really, really fantastic and awesome week. It feels like it's going to be just a really, really great week. So I think it is. That's what I think. You're fantastic. You're amazing. I've got this last song here. It's called Keep It Moving from Wax Taylor. I haven't played it for a little while, but it is a favorite, and I'm glad to play it again today. It just feels like the right song for today. So again, you are awesome. You are amazing. I'm so glad to connect with you through this magical medium of radio. Stay good. Next up, electric wire hand sword. Castle in mind in our hand. Let me tell you something. Check.

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7: 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This is Antler Crafts, and this is your host, Eric Gilbert. I'm a promoter here in town, and as such, will, for the purposes of this show, play music at times by musicians featured in concerts my company promotes. The intent of this is not for the purposes of promoting Duck Club Presents, but to encourage a wider awareness and participation with independent and live music in the Treasure Valley. Thanks for listening.

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You're listening to Antler Crafts here on Radio Boise, your people-powered, free-form, independent community radio station. That was BB Club with Femme Lady, one of my favorite tunes. I just can't get enough of that one. They're from Montreal, and that came out on a record label called Secret City in 2022. New music from Wild Pink, a tune called Still Coming Down. Actually, that's the title track of their new record, Still Coming Down, out now on Fire Talk. Hey Nothing with the title track from their new record, Hound, also in there. And Modest Mouse with Dog Bed in Heaven, Give It a Skeleton from their new record, An Eraser and a Maze, out now on Glacial Pace Recordings. Big thanks for tuning in this morning. I want to say thanks to, I don't know who covered for me last week, but I appreciate it. I was traveling way up north, all the way up to Edmonton, Alberta. And the crazy thing, so I was up there for a festival called Purple City Music Festival with some other Boise bands. And it's 16 hours pretty much straight north from here, which is pretty far north. And there's like a 1.5 million people that live up there. Saw some great music and enjoyed our time up in Canada. I was extremely fascinated, though, by there was a band from Yellowknife, Northwest Territories, that drove 14 hours south to get to Edmonton. And it just reminded me how vast the land is out here. I was tempted to keep driving north just out of curiosity. Never been all the way up there. So anyhow, that's a little tidbit for your Monday morning. Good to be back and excited to share a bunch of new music with you. And, of course, a bunch of music coming to town soon. September's been already on fire with live shows. Man, I got to see Public Image Limited last week and Johnny Rotten. That was that actually kind of surprised me how great it was. It was a glimpse into the early 80s club scene is how it felt to me. Got to see Sleep. What else? All kinds of things. And we got a lot on the docket this week. So we're going to jump in right there. I got new music for you now from the Schizophonics. This is from their new record, Burning Floor. This tune is called Sweat and Blood. The Schizophonics are back in Boise tomorrow night with their rock and roll circus. And it's an all-age show at Shrine Social Club with tour mates Fever Dog and locals Floating Witch's Head. Here you go, the Schizophonics. Good Monday morning.

myths of whiskey to start the night off. Get drunk with the moon, go to bed with the sun. Next morning, the taste of familiar.

0: You're listening to Antler Craft CN Radio, Boise. That was Slow Pulp with a new single called Red Car from their new record Melody, out now on Anti Records. Sam and Louise Sullivan in there with their tune Jealous and Jealousy and Envy from a release called Sweet Enough, came out last year. Fabrizio with Before the Soul Goes to Waste from his new EP Recovery. Got to see Fabrizio last Wednesday at Neuralux, opening for Joshua Ray Walker. It was quite incredible. It was so good. Fabrizio's from Peru, which is interesting, and really interesting voice and great songs. Black Lips with a new single called The One, out now on Fire Records. Los Blenders from Mexico with Amor Prohibido 2. That for release came out in 2018. And the Schizophonics from their new record Burning Floor. We heard the tune Sweat and Blood. The Schizophonics are in Boise tomorrow night for an all-age show at Shrine Social Club with tour mates Fever Dog and Locals Floating Witch's Head. We're going to take a short break. When we get back, we're going to hear from the Growlers, back in Boise for the first time since definitely before the pandemic. They will be playing the Shrine this Wednesday night, the Growlers, when we get back. Stay tuned.
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That was new music from Courtney Barnett, a tune called One Thing at a Time from her new record, Creature of Habit. We also heard a new single from Land of Talk called 444, Bass Victim, and World Peace DMT with their new single, Year of the Dragon. We also heard from Dummy with a new single called April Limousine, out now on Polyvinyl Records. Dummy back in Boise on October 24th, playing a show at Neuralux with tour mates Gollum and locals Slow Exit. And the Growlers kicked that block off with Try Hard Fool from their record Natural Affair, came out in 2019. The Growlers are back in Boise this Wednesday night for an all-ages show at Shrine Social Club. We're going to take a short break, and when we get back, we're going to hear from Uncle Acid and the Deadbeats. They're in town this Thursday night for an all-ages show at Knitting Factory with their tour mates Mesa. When we get back, we'll hear their hit, I'll Cut You Down. Thanks for hanging out with me this morning.

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0: You're listening to Anthrocrafts here on Radio Boise. That was new music from Rocky Road, a tune called Prayin', from self-titled release, just simply called Rocky. Cashier and that with in there too with Like I Do from their new EP, The Weight. We also heard from Holy Wave with US 54 from their record I'm Dada, came out earlier this year on Suicide Squeeze Records. Holy Wave will be in Boise on November 17th, all-age show at Shrine Social Club. We also heard from Sleep with Have Spacesuit Will Travel from their new record Hemispheres, out now on Third Man Records. Sleep was just in Boise on Friday. Pleasure to see them. Uncle Acid and the Deadbeats kicked that block off with their tune I'll Cut You Down from their record Bloodlust, came out in 2012. Uncle Acid and the Deadbeats are in Boise this Thursday night for an all-ages show at Knitting Factory with tour mates Mesa. We're going to take a short break. When we get back, we're going to hear from Thievery Corporation, a tune called Heaven's Gonna Burn Your Eyes, from their record The Richest Man in Babylon, which is a record that I happen to, was one of my first introductions to them and been a fan for a long time. They're in town tonight playing over at Treefront Music Hall. I'm excited about that. Also, it happens to be my anniversary, so it's I'm glad my wife's a fan too. And also, when I was in Columbia last year, Thievery Corporation just was popping up everywhere, and just the vibe is a good representation of what South America feels like. So I'm excited to revisit that as well. So anyhow, we're going to take a short break. When we get back, we're going to hear from Thievery Corporation playing at Treefort Music Hall tonight.
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You're listening to Antler Crafts here on Radio Boise. That was music from Gollum, a tune called Staring from a record called The Beat Goes On. Came out on No Quarter last year. Gollum on tour with Dummy this fall, and that tour hits Boise on October 24th. The show at Neuralux and locals Slow Exit will open it up. Swap Meet in there with Mount Zero. I believe that's the title track from their new record. We also heard from Poison Girlfriend with Melting Moment. That is the title track from their record from 1992. Poison Girlfriend in Boise this Friday, believe it or not. I don't think many of us thought we'd ever see Poison Girlfriend, and it's happening. This Friday, it's Ollie's show at Shrine Social Club with tour mate R.A.P. Swirl. We also heard from Coral Grief, who just came through a couple weeks ago. Saw them with Mini Trees. It was a great set, and we heard their tune Starboard from their record Air Between Us. And Thievery Corporation with Heaven's Gonna Burn Your Eyes from their record The Richest Man in Babylon came out in 2003. Thievery Corporation in town tonight. Ollie just showed Treefort Music Hall with tour mate Lapa. 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I refer back to it later. 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Thanks for listening. We're going to take a short break. And when we get back, we're going to hear from Cannons, who are in town tomorrow night. It's a busy week of rock and roll and music in general here in Boise. And Cannons are playing Treefort Music Hall tomorrow night with tour mate Jesse Joe Stark. Stick around.

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You're listening to Antler Crafts here on Radio Boise. That was new music from Gotts Street Park and Celeste, a tune called Easy from a record called Somewhere Between. Surprise Chef with Outside Voice from their forthcoming record, Frogs in a Pond, coming soon on Concord Jazz. These Sacred Souls and Victor Axelrod with a new single called One and the Same, out now on Daptone Records. Derya Yildirim and Group Simsek, I believe they're Turkish, with their tune Cool Hand from their record Yarin Yoksa, came out last year on Big Crown Records. Derya Yildirim and Group Simsek will be playing Boise for the first time on October 17th. It's an all-ages show at Shrine Social Club with the Marlowes, who are on tour with them. And Cannons kicked that block off with Carousel from their new record, Everything Glows. Cannons in town tomorrow night for an all-ages show at Treefort Music Hall with tourmate Jesse Joe Stark. We're going to pivot a bit here and feature some local music, a little bit of a different vibe. Amoeba Arena are celebrating their album release show this Saturday night. It's also probably their last local show for a bit, as Grant from the band is moving to Nashville, taking a cool job in the industry. Happy for them and happy to hear this new record. We're going to hear Toothache from it here in a minute. So they're celebrating this Saturday night at Shrine Social Club. It's an album release show, final show in a bit, and it also features Anyone Awake and fellow locals Winter Forever and Fleeting Confidence. It's all Saturday night, and here you go. Amoeba Arena from right here in Boise, Idaho, with Toothache.

0: You've been listening to Antler Crafts here in Radio Boise. Thanks for hanging out with me this morning. We covered a lot of ground. Remember to go to RadioBoise.org, follow the playlist. You can refer back to the playlist over there. I do make notes of when and where folks playing in town, and there's a bunch. I was just realizing that I think I'm going to be at one or more shows every night this week, which is exciting. So hopefully see you out there. We just heard from Iguana Death Cult with Swinging at Ghosts from their record Guns Out from this year on Greenway Records. Iguana Death Cult. Or a real good time, and they're back this Thursday night playing an all-in show at the Shrine Social Club with locals Moon Owls Mages, who I got to see play across Canada last weekend, and wow, people from out of town, and as you know, they're based here in Boise, so excited to see them back on their home turf. The B-52s in there with Give Me Back My Man. I love that song, and the Sweeping Promises and all of them were making me think of them. Before that was Sweeping Promises with Accent from their new record, You Say I Romanticize. And Sweeping Promises are in Boise this Friday night, show at Shrine Social Club with locals Proxy and Zap Pack. The Bends with Dance Away off their new record, If You Insist, out now on Warner Records. The Bends are playing the Shrine on Saturday, Shrine Basement, with Fox Tide. And Midriff in there with Over Anything, and Amoeba Arena from right here in Boise, Idaho. As mentioned, they're having their album release show at the Shrine Social Club on Saturday night upstairs in the ballroom with Anyone Awake and fellow locals Winter Forever and Fleeting Confidence. We heard the tune Toothache from the forthcoming Amoeba Arena record in there. We're going to take a short break and send you off to the end of the show. Stay tuned for Strange Feeling at the top of the hour to immerse your Monday afternoon in the beautiful mind of Brian Rushton. And when we get back, we're going to hear from Moon Owls Mages, the title track from their self-titled release from this year. As a reminder, their homecoming show is this Thursday at the Shrine with Iguana Death Cult. Have a good one. Like I said, I'm going to be out every night. I hope to see you out there. Lots of good shows. Have a good one.
1: 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I'm your host, Dr. Fresh. 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Oh, let me get that door for you. 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Do you need a ride home? Oh, dropped something. 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Yeah, I just saw him running down the road, got him in the car. This is the address that was on his tag, so I figured I'd bring him back. I knew you'd been struggling a little bit lately, so I figured I'd bake you your favorite pie. I hope you enjoy it.
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10: 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You guys have been great tonight. We love you. Thank you. I got four words. Rock and roll forever.

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0: 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I dig deep in the dusty vinyl mines, dredging up nuggets of the flat black wax they say is back in fashion. I buy the bad records and glean the gold so you can sit back and enjoy the results. If you're not allergic to dust or vinyl, this might be the show for you. It's the gamut from good to bizarrely bad. Do you like surprises? You could just listen to that iPod of yours if you don't like surprises. Or if you're more adventurous, you could listen to Two Ducks and a Pollywog, Friday nights 8 to 10, and get your ears cleaned out.
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Good afternoon. It is Monday, September 21st, 2026, and you are now tuned into Strange Feeling on Radio Boise. I'm Brian Rushton, back once again as promised last week. Thanks to Eric Gilbert for another episode of Antler Crafts. Well, let's get this show underway. Starting it off with a record from 1975. The artist is Angel Oak. The song is I Saw Her Cry.

From the 1995 debut album, Viva Dixie Submarine Transmission Plot, that was the late Mark Linkhouse's band Sparkle Horse and the song Cow. From 1994, I played for you the band Spain. Untitled Number One, the name of the song from The Blue Moods of Spain. The Fluorescence with Dreamtime and Angel Oak began today's episode of Strange Feeling. From the record Making Plans, released in 1975, I Saw Her Cry, the name of the song.

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0: Welcome back. You're listening to Strange Feeling on Radio Boise. You just heard music from the Fertile Crescent with Can't Let You Live Again from the EP 6G released in 2021. Fertile Crescent preceded by Yon with Scented Feathers from the album Bagali. Anya Garbarek with You Know from the 2001 record Smiling and Waving. Irene Bianco in that set with Tuesdays Are Our Saturdays from the album Cronblade, and Lori Torres began the set at the bottom of the hour with Interiors, remixed by Jeremiah Chu and included on the extended play Après Coup released last year on the Tonal Union label. I have a couple messages for you, then Strange Feeling shall continue.
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And the show continues with Hillary Woods. The song is called End Games.

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The Speaker's Corner Quartet, along with Tirza, their version of Arthur Russell's This Is How We Walk on the Moon from the EP Proceed, released in 2024. Music from the Little Rock, Arkansas band Everyone Asked About You, music they recorded in the late 90s, not released until 2012. The song was Let's Be Enemies. Joanne Robertson, along with Oliver Coates, song was Always Were, off of Joanne's album Blur. Express Rising with Sycamore from the self-released 2015 album Fixed Rope, and Hillary Woods began the set with End Games. We are in the second hour of Strange Feeling, the second hour of three. More to come in just a minute.

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And I have music for you now from Ben Webster, along with Johnny Hodges. It's from Ben Webster's 1959 album, The Soul of Ben Webster. This is I Didn't Know About You, here on Strange Feelings.

That's my

Marisa Anderson, along with Tara Jane O'Neill, their haunting rendition of You'd Be So Nice to Come Home To, a single that they released in 2020 on the Jealous Butcher label. Lobby Seafray preceding them with When I'm On My Own, You Are On My Mind, from his record The Singer and the Song from 1970. Moody Man with Holiday off his record Black Mahogany, and Ben Webster began the set with I Didn't Know About You from The Soul of Ben Webster, a record from 1959 on Verve Records. 1:32 p.m., we are halfway through today's episode. I'm certainly glad you're here with me today listening. I'll be back in just a moment with the second half of today's show.

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3: 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The Side Effects Tour with Johnny Manchild and the Poor Bastards at the Olympic Venue. It's a 21 and over event, doors at 7. And lastly, it's Honky Tonk Monday at Pengilly's at 9 p.m., 21 and up. That's it for now. Stay tuned to what's happening in the Valley right here on Radio Boise, 89.9 FM, 93.5 FM, and radioboise.org. And now to kick off the second half, music from the group Felt I have for you. From the album Me and a Monkey on the Moon, this is I Can't Make Love to You Anymore.

here in Hebden, who often records under the name Fortet, but here, recording under his given name along with William Tyler from a record. The two of them put out together called If I Had a Boat. Well, the name of the song, If I Had a Boat, from the record 41 Longfield Street, late 80s, released last year on the Temporary Residence label. Joseph Brunel preceding them with Easy from the record Round to It from 1981, and that three-song set began with Felt, I Can't Make Love to You Anymore from the album Me and a Monkey on the Moon, from record released in 1989 on L Records. Finishing up the second hour of today's show, the third and final hour, right after this.

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1: 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I'm Brian Rushton. 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The song is called Crash.

Fledo, Fledo, the Labet, Fledo, to be Fledo, Fledo, the Labet, to see Fledo, Fledo, the Labatros, Fledo, Fledo, Fledo, the Labet, Fledo, the Labet, Fledo, to be Fledo, Fledo, Fledo, the Labatros, Fledo, the Labet, Prisa, and Fledo, the Labet, Fledo, to be. Do it, little the lava, twist, little, little the lava saw. 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Do it, little the lava, little.

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0: It was the Turtles with the closing Earth Anthem from their 1968 record, The Battle of the Bands. I wonder if the 1968 Turtles would be disenchanted where we are in 2026. Oh well. Beautiful song, happy to share it with you. Just the same. Preceding the Turtles, I played for you Joan Brooks, woman who self-released an impassioned cover of the Beatles' The Long and Winding Road in 1970. Also music from the Robeson Kaplan Limited Group, Don't Say Goodbye, a single released in 1971. Shubby Taylor with a rendition of Over the Rainbow off Shubby Taylor, The Human Horn. An R&B group called The Volumes that played for you at a little past the 2 o'clock hour. I'm Gonna Miss You, a single released in 1969. At the top of the hour, I played Nick Hakim with Kadir from the album Will This Make Me Good, and Lisa Germano began the set with Crash from her 1998 release Slide on 4AD Records. More to come right after this.
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This is Sepia Tone from the record In Sepia Tone. The song is called Sunstroke, here on Strange Feeling.

Welcome back. This is Strange Feeling on Radio Boise. That was music from Getachew Makura, Yene Hasab Wadegna, a song from the Ethiopeaks series, Volume 14. Tony Brown, a artist who, I believe, just released one record in 1975. Very raw and real. The name of the song I played for you, Till I Saw You. It's off the album Jersey. Sepia Tone began the set with Sunstroke from the record In Sepia Tone. I have one final set of music for you this afternoon. I'll play it for you in just a moment.

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You're presently listening to Stars of the Lid from their debut album, Music for Nitrous Oxide. The song is called, or piece of sound, however you want to look at it. It's called Madison. That record originally released in 1995. And that's going to end the show today. I'm really thankful for your listenership, however much of the program you heard today. Whether it was just this, the whole enchilada, or some portion in between, it means the world. I'll be back again next week. Until then, keep it tuned in. It's Radio Boise, and be well.

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2: 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I am your co-host, Rebecca De Leon.
3: And co-host, Gabriel Marcantonio.
2: And our other co-host, Irene Ruiz, is not here today. She's celebrating her birthday, I believe.
3: That's tomorrow. But she's doing big things.
2: She's doing stuff.
3: She's too important. Saving the world. Somewhere.
2: Yeah, I guess this isn't a very good place to celebrate your birthday or something.
3: Hey, it's my birthday. It is a great place to celebrate your birthday.
2: I got your birthday.
3: We're so close. It's fine. Thank you.
2: Thank you. Well, we actually have a very special guest today. We did it specifically to celebrate Gabby's birthday.
3: We did.
2: But we have Hector Acuña, who is here with us. Thank you so much for coming by, Hector. Thank you for coming on the show.
4: Yeah, absolutely. I'm super psyched to be here.
3: Yay. Yeah, love to hear that.
2: So excited to talk to you. You recently did us a favor. But we would have had you on the show even if you didn't. I want that to be very clear.
4: That you only bring on people that give you favors.
2: I would love for that to be like the narrative out there. You don't get to come on
3: Anyone
2: the show unless you've done something for us.
3: We've said it. Rebecca said it first.
4: From here on out. Tail my car and you can come and get in on the radio station.
2: That's what's up. See, I like your thinking. I like where you're going with this. But we brought you here also secondarily because you are an artist. And we really, really love what you're doing. So we're going to talk about what it is that you're doing and your artistry, how you got into it, and a little bit about your style. But first, let's kind of go way back to the beginning. Where are you from? You know, how did you get here? All of the things, like take us back to the day of birth.
4: Moment. So I was born here in Boise at the St. Alphonsus, just right there, like off of the freeway in like Curtis.
2: Dang.
4: So, you know, repping the 208 gang.
2: Yeah, we're not too far from there.
4: And yeah, I mean, my parents are originally from Mexico. And so they kind of made that whole, travel all the way over here to kind of do that American dream and, you know, pursue just like something better for their family. And we just ended up here in Boise, and I was like the first one to be born here, like first generation.
3: Wow. Yeah.
4: Which is, you know, has a little bit of pressure on it.
2: It does.
4: Considering you just want to make your parents happy, and
3: of course,
4: I think that's kind of where I get a little bit of the drive from to like really push my art and like take it as far as I can. I'm just considering it's just a, I don't know. Something my parents would even want me to do, just like chasing my dreams in a sense. And that's kind of where I'm from. We kind of like bounced around all of Ada County, to be honest. Like we lived primarily like when I was born here in Boise, like on the bench. And then we moved to Meridian, from Meridian to Nampa to Star, and then to Eagle.
2: Oh, dang.
4: So we're like currently in Eagle still, or my parents are. And so like I got to grow up around a lot of like different kids. And like I think that's kind of helped me even push out my art a little bit more, just because like I got to know these people, and then like I got really good like relationships with them. And then I'd move over to like the next school, kind of like rebuild like another friendships and things like that. And so it just felt very like, I don't know, this is my home. For sure.
2: Yeah.
4: And then kind of just with art, how that started, it was primarily through like my older brother. He would have like you'd go to school and you'd like deck out the front of your binder with like your drawings or whatever, you know, just to swag on them just like a little bit. And I remember like my older brother coming through and having just like the coolest drawings, to be honest. And I was like, I got to do something like that. My older brother is such a big inspiration. Like when I was younger, obviously, like he's, you know, what I look up to. And like, I just thought he was like the coolest guy. But yeah, honestly, I'm just totally like fanning over him right now.
3: As you should. I mean, that's great. I mean, it all comes from somewhere. And you're close knit, sounds like, with your family. And like, I love that. How far apart in age are you?
4: He just turned 30.
3: Okay.
4: So he's unk status. Dang. Right now.
2: Oh. Dang.
4: I just had to say that out there just to give him like a little bit. And so, yeah, I kind of just, I think I'm 20. I don't think I know. I'm 27. And okay. So we're like three, you know.
3: Yeah, you guys are pretty close. No, yeah. Sorry,
4: I'm horrible at math, but yeah. which also got me into like why I do art. I was like never super good at school and things like that. And so It was just kind of like my place where I felt like, I was like, oh, you know, I really enjoy doing this. Mm-hmm. And, you know, like I said, seeing my older brother kind of have like developing his own art style. And so that kind of really pushed me when I wasn't doing like getting good A's or, you know, like a straight A student or anything like that. I would still like anytime my parents would look at my report card, it was like, ooh.
2: Oh.
4: But then I'd go over and show my mom like a new drawing.

0: is like a very huge impact on my life. And I got into that when I was like around 10 years old. And so that also like really made me want to do art because I would look at like the decks, like the boards,
1: Yeah.
0: and they would just have like this super cool art on there. And I would just be like, oh my God, like I love this. And I would like redraw like the DC logo, like the Volcom logo,
1: Yeah.
0: like a toy machine, and like just like these kind of core brands. And that was just like what really, I was like, okay, you know, started to take it a little bit more serious, but nothing like ever crazy. It was always like I would roll my ankle skateboarding, or I would like hurt myself and I wasn't able to like get out there. And so I'd just be like, what's the like hardest thing that I could do right now without like putting my body in so much jeopardy like that? And that would be art. I'd be like, okay, dude. I'd be like, I didn't like do like a back tail at the skate park, or I didn't like kickflip down like this stair set. And I would just be like super bummed, but I'd be like, okay, at least I can go home. I could sit down for like 5 hours, focus all of my energy like into a drawing, and that's where it started getting more serious. And I was just like, oh, okay, you know, like actually this is not just something that I want to do on the side necessarily. So I just kind of continued pushing it from there, and next thing you know, people were like inviting me to art shows, and especially like within the skate community, that's kind of one of the bigger dogs, I guess you could say. He invited me to do like a little tree fort thing with
1: Oh,
0: him,
1: that's great.
0: and then from there it was kind of like the ball started rolling. People started to like hit me up, and at that same tree fort place is where I met like my tattoo mentor, which was just like synchronicity, to be honest.
1: Yeah.
0: Like I needed to be exactly right
1: It's
0: there.
1: meant to be.
0: Yeah, I got to know her. But yeah, then there was like all this kind of crazy stuff that happened between like those moments in time, like more like mental health type of deal. I was just kind of like not in the best place and not making like the right decisions, and I like kind of went down a not so great road, which I don't know if I want to get into that. Just, I don't know if there's any more questions that like you guys kind of
1: I
0: have.
1: mean, we love good conversations about mental health. We've had a few mental health professionals on the show. I mean, it's part of the story, and I think a lot of art, especially really good art, honestly, like it's tied to healing, it's tied to trauma. It's not necessarily, I think, like they don't have to come together or anything. But I have seen, like, I think some of the most beautiful art comes from a place where someone's sort of trying to claw themselves into a better place. And we see that a lot. And we do actually have a lot of questions for you, but we have to take a very quick break. So stick around and we'll be right back.
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1: All right, you're listening to the Latina Card, and if you're just tuning in, Gabriel, Marc Antonio, and myself are interviewing Hector Acuña. And we were talking a little bit about where he's from. He's an Idahoan through and through, with parents who came from Mexico. But we were talking a little bit about how he got into his artistry. And, you know, you had mentioned, Hector, that you had a part of your life that felt very low. How did you go from that point to being on the Latina card?
0: Yeah, great question. I guess just using it as gas, to be honest, to like fuel my art. I think it was kind of like a paradigm shift is what I kind of got, but also like a slap in the face, which was like me getting in trouble and life kind of being like shaking me awake as well.

0: But it, you know, easier said than done. It was definitely a lot of isolation and kind of just, and I think that's kind of like where my art kind of came from too, is just trying to not like party almost and like start to, you know, just be drinking more than anything. Cause yeah, substance abuse was kind of a problem. And I like eventually just got to that point where I just recognized it wasn't doing anything for me other than just like being negative. And yeah, and so that's kind of lonely nights a little bit, being like, okay, how do I kind of redirect myself and, you know, try to sacrifice my own, you know, bad habits and moving forward and not holding myself kind of like, because, I mean, you're totally willing and able to change as long as you want to change. And that was just kind of like my whole point, is like, I really got to change my life. And yeah, that was kind of, you know, I've kind of dealt with mental health issues more like since I was like a kid, and like just being able to navigate through that. And I think that's where a lot of my hobbies would come through, with like skating, art, hanging out with my friends, you know, hiking, just anything that I could really do to make me feel more like me and, you know, kind of escape from the negative that I would kind of replay in my head a lot of the times. And, you know, like all these outlets were so great. I mean, like skateboarding, just being around like people and like in a great environment where everybody's kind of pushing themselves, and you know, you can't really, skateboarding is kind of gatekept because of how difficult it already is. Like you can't really like get into this being like, oh, it's not that, like you had to put blood, sweat and tears into this. And that was kind of like where I would burn those bad things, you know, like I would be beating myself up, and then I'd go and skate with my like best friends, and then next thing you know, I feel like a million bucks, like my friends would just do that for me, and then like skateboarding would do that for me, and then that's art would do that for me as well, where I could just like bang out this, you know, really cool drawing, and I would just feel, you know, good about myself. And yeah, it just, that is something that, you know, I always try to tell like my friends, is, you know, like really pursue like what they're into, and like don't really give it up. Like I know we all get older and, you know, we get more responsibilities, but at the same time, like we're kind of like a trinity, you know, you have like your mind, body and soul. And so like you really have to give each and one of those the care that you need. And then, like, when you're not taking care of one of them, that's when you feel like you're, like, lagging on something. You're like, my day is just, like, so... It's like, yeah, you haven't gone and worked out in, like, 2 weeks, you know? Like, you have to go release that energy. And so, yeah, I always just, like, want to be kind of, like, an example, you know? Just of, like, you get through hard things and you're able to, like, come out of it a better person. And, you know, it's really those, like, things that you think are horrible, but it's actually making you into a better person. And you're kind of just like a sword, you know, being like a blacksmith or whatever, you know, they're just like they're pounding. Pounded away at, in a sense, you know, and
1: oh, really?
0: You gotta, it turns you into more of a sharp weapon. And with that case, you could, you know, go after and, you know, eliminate the things that need to be, you know, your goals, eliminate your goals in a sense.
2: Yeah.
1: So. I love that. That's really profound. I love that visual of like the blacksmith, and I can see it like, you know,
2: it's very artistic.
1: Like
2: metaphor.
1: A dragon slayer for problems. Exactly. You know what I mean? Like
0: you get there, you know, you just slay those dragons you want once you get to that level.
1: I dig it. No, it's great.
2: That's very cool. I mean, so it sounds like you put in the work for sure. And you're building, I think, a career. You're building a name for yourself. I think there's a few, you know, Latino artists that we have had on the show. And I think something that's very interesting is that they've all mentioned a past where they've gotten into a lot of trouble. That does seem to be something I think that is really interesting. I think it you know, we can probably talk about this with a different person on a different day, but I think it says something that we are failing our young Latino men. I think we're not giving them enough support and enough guidance, because a lot of them do get in trouble, but they're smart kids. They're really good kids. And it takes, I think, a special kind of person to really pick themselves up from that, because a lot of them don't. And so I'm glad that you're doing that. I'm glad you're really building a name for yourself. I had mentioned in it at the beginning of the show that you did us a favor. You made a flyer for an upcoming show of ours that we're very excited about. On October 3rd, we are going to be partnering with Radio Boise to do a Cumbia Nights of sorts. Name still in progress. Don't worry about it. and we need something to like really wow the people. And Hector really came through for us. We're really, really excited. So thank you so much for doing that for us. You know, and you had mentioned when we reached out to you and made the ask that you are so down for the causa, like for anything for the people.
1: Yeah, that's I mean, that's and great.
2: Makes our hearts sing. I mean, that's, you know, that was like the reason why we started this show, is like we definitely wanted to uplift our people and show people that, you know, nuestra gente, we can do whatever. So where did that sort of passion come from? Because you were so nice about it.
0: Yeah, I mean, I'm so proud to be Mexican. Like,
2: that's what's
0: would not wish to be any, like, in any life that I'm gonna be in, make sure I'm Mexican.
1: In every life. In every life, yeah.
2: That's what's up.
0: Yeah, I mean, like, just having my parents be from Mexico, and, like, I just never wanted to lose a part of, like, my culture, in a sense. And I don't know, like, kind of like you're saying, like, Latino men are a little bit, like, have it harder in a sense, you know, like there's like a sense of rebellion in there, and, you know, like kind of figuring out who you are, and like whether you're from, you know, Mexico or from, because I was born here, and so like but I don't know, that's something that I really wanted to lean into. And like my parents, like my dad was like a bishop of like this Hispanic ranch. It was just all like Hispanic people, and so like I loved it from there. And that's like as soon as I could like remember anything, I remember being like around like that environment, and just how like special it felt to me. Like it felt like our own like little world that we were living in. And so like ever since then, I just, I don't know, always wanted to hold on to that. And so anytime like I really was looking to get my foot in the door of being like around more people like you guys, or you know, like that are doing art shows and things like that. And so like I feel like I had to seek it out more than anything. True. And sometimes like it kind of fell in my lap at times. Like I had that Tree Fort show where like the homie kind of invited me into it, and that was just like perfect timing. And like since then, I just really wanted to be like more in the community. And that was just, yeah, something that I was, like, just really looking for, to be honest. I think it just all stems from my parents, you know, being, like, just Mexican. And I just really want to not lose that at all. Like, if I have a kid or something, I'm like, all right, you're speaking nothing but Spanish for, like, the first, you know, however.
2: Yeah, that's what's up.
0: And, yeah, I just, like, I want to keep that rich and alive in myself. And so I just want to like surround myself with more of, you know, la raza.
2: Hey, that's the best. We love to hear it. We love to hear it. Believe it or not, we actually have to take one more quick break, but stick around. We'll be right back.
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2: All right, so if you're just tuning in, you're listening to The Latina Card. We're talking to Hector Acuña about his artistry and also his passion for la raza, ya saben. We're here and we're very excited about a lot of things coming up for you. So I know that you are wanting to, you're currently an apprentice for tattooing, is that right? Or yeah. Have you finished the apprenticeship?
0: No, currently in my apprenticeship.
2: Currently in okay. Your apprenticeship. Okay. And so how did you go from, like, you had mentioned doing doodles. How did you go from doodles to, like, tattoo apprentice?
0: Right. That was kind of like black and gray. You know, black and gray realism is what I saw, like, yeah. A whole bunch of, like, Chicanos doing. Oh, and yeah. I was just like, okay, you know, I think I could start to dabble into this a little bit.
2: Yeah.
0: And so that kind of, like, took me from, you know, getting more of, like, I don't know, doodles, cartoonish things down to, like, actually wanting to learn, like, subjects and, like, anatomy of, like, people. And just so that way I could figure out where, like, shadows are following. Oh, wow. And, like, things like that. Is, yeah. I think, like, that realism really helped in on there.
2: Yeah.
0: And then I just had, like, this really big feeling. I was like, I really need to just do something because, like, I just had a whole bunch of jobs that I did not like that were just, like, not getting me anywhere. And I was like, this doesn't bring me any happiness. And so, like, I was like, it's hard to just be an artist, like, in general, just because, yes. Like, the art market is just super hard, especially, mm-hmm. Like, here in Boise. It just seems like, I mean, we have, like, Tree Fort and Art Fort and all these other things, but it's not like the, you know, art capital of,
1: well,
0: like, the
1: world. Well, how do you
0: world.
1: Keep it going, right? Like, instead of just a festival that happens, like, once a year, like, how do I keep this passion
0: yes.
1: going all the time? Mm-hmm. Yeah.
0: And so, like, that was just something where I was like, okay, well, like, I can't be, like, this big artist or something just, like, on its own. And people would always hit me up. They'd be like, dude, this design would be so sick as a tattoo. Yada, yada. Are you tattooing? Are you doing this? And I never really gave into it. I was just like, oh, you know, like, I'm not entirely, like, that's not why I got into drawing or anything. It was just more of a therapeutical thing, to be honest. And people just happened to be like, this would be a really cool drawing. Or, oh my gosh, a really good tattoo.
2: That makes sense.
0: And so that kind of developed, and I was just like, okay, why don't I just send it into, like, a tattoo shop and see, like, what they think about it. And I went into, like, a tattoo shop, and they were like, yo, like, this would be really good. Like, why don't you apprentice underneath us? And I probably should have done, like, a little bit more, like, searching, but I was just so hyped that anybody would think that my art was sick. I was like, yeah, like, let's
2: Way
0: do
2: to
0: it.
2: Love it, though.
0: And so, like, that really put me on. There was a really great artist there that took me underneath his wing, and he taught me a lot. It was, like, very big to me. But just things weren't really going good with that shop. Mm. And so I kind of just had to, like, cut ties a little bit, you know? It's like, I kind of had a standard of, like, where I wanted to work and who I wanted to work with and how they work with me. And so it just wasn't lining up in the sense that, like, I love those guys and they're a really great shop, but it just, and I'm just so happy because, like, ultimately I found Stay True. It's it's Stay True Tattoo Collective. It's, like, in Meridian, and that's where I'm at right now. And Katsel is, like, the shop owner. She's, like, my co-mentor. And she's the one that I met at that the art show over at Tree Fort.
1: Okay.
2: Yeah, yeah.
0: Where I had, like, my whole entire, like, mental breakdown before then. But it was, like, exactly what I needed, to be honest, because it got me right into, like, another position talking to her. And I was just such a big fan of her work. And so, like, it felt very vulnerable once again, being like, okay, are these people going to take me in? You know, like, I just didn't, like, everything kind of went not so good at this other shop, but I was like, I'm so determined to actually, like, tattoo, like, to,
2: yeah.
0: You know, ink on the skin, you know, yeah. Like, and I feel like that happens to so many people, you know, like, mm-hmm. You start to do something that you like, and then you just totally get like, is this what I want to do? You know, like, mm-hmm. Little Michael Jordan moment where he was just like, wasn't able to make that basketball team. And yeah. Then, like, he still continued to be, like, one of the best basketball players, like, of all time. Mm-hmm. I'm not trying to, like, put myself, like, saying that I'm, like, the Michael Jordan
1: but
0: of this.
1: But you can put it out there. I think it's the perseverance, yeah. Right? Like, yeah. If you want something bad enough, it's not going to go perfect all the time, mm-hmm. Right? And it's kind of seeing, like, a chess game. You have to kind of sort of see, like, 10 moves ahead, mm-hmm. Even if you don't know what the move is, you're like, okay, but it's there, and that's what I want
0: to
1: do.
0: Yeah, exactly. Yeah. You just got to, you know, be able to take the punches, yep. At times as well, you know, be like, okay, I know what I want to do you know, you're going to get a couple, you know, uppercuts trying to get thrown at you, but you learn how to, like, evade. And it's just one of those, yeah, for sure, getting into something that you really like, it's going to take probably more than just one time. It's, like you're saying, just a lot of perseverance. Yeah. And so, yeah, that's just kind of a whole miracle that I just happened to work at this other tattoo shop, because they're all dominantly, like, Hispanic.
2: Nice.
1: And, oh, wow.
0: Yeah,
1: okay.
0: Like, so I'm like we're talking about, you know, being with La Raza in that sense. Yeah. And I'm just like, holy smokes, like, this couldn't have been a better place, better people. And so, yeah, I mean, it's been a phenomenal learning curve. It's definitely, you know, learning. So sure. I have my moments where I'm like, oh my gosh, like, why am I not good at this yet? But
2: I get that.
0: It's getting there, you know, like, yeah. I'm definitely getting more, like, and it was great growing up and living around here and people witnessing, mm-hmm. like, kind of like my art come up and then being like, oh snap, you know, like, I want to get a tattoo from you now. Like, I've been telling you this for, like, the past couple of years.
1: That's so great.
0: And so now you're, yeah. like, actually doing it. And so I feel very blessed with, like, the clientele that I have and, like, continue to grow. It's just, like, that connection within, like, your artist and client where, like, it's a therapy session. Like, literally, like, you're getting a tattoo.
2: It's
0: you're,
2: true, yeah.
0: You're trauma dumping everything within, you know, and I'm doing the same. I'm like, here, I got your back, you know, like, listen to this story.
2: I love it.
0: But, yeah, and so I, like, couldn't imagine myself in any other place. They really helped out, like, with the card that I made. I would go over to, like, we have a really great color artist, and I'm just like, hey man, like, nice. How can I make this more vibrant and, you know, look better?
2: Cool.
0: And so he was just, like, super helpful on
2: That's
0: it
2: great.
0: And
2: that is cool.
0: Kind of, I know we talked kind of, like, off air just about,
2: yeah,
0: like,
2: yeah.
0: you guys and how, like, you kind of have that energy where you can kind of bounce off each one another.
2: Yeah.
0: And, like, when you're seeing people doing, like, what you want to do and, like, at such a proficient level, you're like, okay, I want to be at this level.
2: Yeah.
0: And you know, and so it really has pushed me to be, like, a better artist and even just, like, a better person, you know. Like,
2: awesome.
0: I take it very serious, and yeah, it's super, super helpful for me. I love it.
2: That's great, man. And I have to say, unfortunately, we are out of time, so we have to wrap up. But I just love that you have a ton of humility. And, you know, you speak so highly of, like, your brother and the people that you consider mentors. But if I had the kind of talent that you have, I would not be humble. I would be such a jerk. But I
0: see
2: do
0: it.
2: Think,
0: just kidding.
1: I don't know if you'd be a jerk.
2: 100%.
1: No, I think
2: would
1: you would
2: terrible.
1: Just be like, you know, I have this thing that I do super well. What you gonna do for me? Like, that's,
2: well,
1: you know, I wouldn't be a jerk. I don't
2: I
1: think
2: would
1: so.
2: Like to think so, but we'll never know, I
0: you
2: guess.
0: Just cut in front of line, like at McDonald's. You're like, hey,
2: like,
0: I'm actually a super great artist.
2: Did
0: so
2: you not know
0: I get
2: who
1: did
2: I
1: you
2: am?
1: Not know who I am? I need to go first. But I think this is a great opportunity. I feel like we should get a tattoo now.
2: Ooh, I mean, matching Latino
1: okay,
2: card
1: we
2: tattoos.
1: Okay, we did. Okay, we were talking about extra being on, and we were like, yeah. Oh, because we have Loteria cards that we picked out
2: mm-hmm.
1: for ourselves. And we're like, maybe we should get that
0: should've
1: done.
0: Brought my machine.
1: It might need a little convincing, but it
2: yeah.
1: is... It, I mean, like what Rebecca said, it is so beautiful to hear your stories and that,
2: yeah.
1: like... you pushing forward and doing what you want to do, and incredible that you put so much emphasis on, like, your culture as well and how important
2: mm-hmm.
1: that is. And it is a part of your success and part of moving forward. And I think that's just something amazing. And you're going to be that mentor to somebody else. 100%. Like, I can see it. You probably
2: yep.
1: already are now.
2: You are.
1: And you just don't realize
2: it. You don't
1: it.
2: Know. It's
0: crazy.
2: True.
0: That's crazy.
2: That's where I was going with it. I was just like, you look up to other people, but you have no idea how many people look
1: yes,
2: up to you.
1: Yes, you're impacting right now. Absolutely.
2: 100%. Yeah. But we would love to talk to you forever, but we do have a time limit on this show. So, again, thank you so much, Hector. It has been an absolute joy to talk to you today. So thanks for coming down.
1: Such
0: yeah.
1: a pleasure.
0: Yeah,
1: thank
0: absolutely.
1: You.
2: Happy birthday to Gabby.
0: Happy
1: Thanks.
0: Birthday.
2: Thank you
1: thank
2: so
1: you.
2: Much for coming also on this show on your birthday. I don't
1: I
2: know if I
1: miss
2: would
1: it.
2: Have. Anyway, well, it was for an extra special guest, so yes. I understand.
1: Yes.
2: And thank you all to everybody who listened to this episode, and we will see you all next time. Bye.
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5: Nearly anyone who teaches at a college or university will tell you that students take up a lot of time. Linda Waldron says a lot of that time doesn't even have much to do with class.
6: I sometimes will have students that need like an hour. They will talk to me about things that are going on. They'll talk to me about mental health. I will literally walk some students over to the counseling center often.
5: But not all professors are putting in the same kind of work.
6: You'll talk to male professors and they're like, no one's ever come in my office and talked to me about the stress or their grandmother's sick and dying or, you know, and I'm like, gosh, I could tell you yesterday, I spent a good hour and a half with someone about that.
5: From Virginia Humanities, this is With Good Reason. I'm Allison Quance, and today on the show, Women at Work. At colleges and universities, women professors are doing a lot more service and emotional work on top of teaching and research. Linda Waldron is a sociologist at Christopher Newport University. She's also the director of the Center for Education Research and Policy. Linda explains how this imbalance happens and how it affects long-term career paths for women. Linda, the work that professors do is sort of divided into three areas. There's teaching, there's research, and then there's also service. And this covers a whole range of things, committees that oversee promotion or curriculum changes. Can you talk a little bit about what's involved in the service aspect of a professor's job?
6: Yeah, so for example, being on job hiring committees, being on a faculty senate, being part of a committee that maybe reviews student petitions, this type of service, we know that women are at least two times more likely to be doing service than their male faculty counterparts. Not just they do more service, but there was this great research at University of Arizona that says that women are actually just even asked more to do it. And within that work also gets gendered as well. There's a phrase in research that's called like academic housekeeping. And it says that like women do kind of the housekeeping. Like when you start a meeting, the women are more likely to take the notes. They're more likely to pick up all the cups on the table after, you know, your lunch meeting. And just like the very things that we think of from kind of a traditional gender standpoint. You see that in advising as well. I sometimes will have students that need like an hour. They will talk to me about things that are going on. They'll talk to me about mental health. I will literally walk some students over to the counseling center often. And sort of anecdotally, you'll talk to male professors and they're like, no one's ever come in my office and talked to me about the stress or their grandmother's sick and dying or, you know, and I'm like, gosh, I could tell you yesterday, I spent a good hour and a half with someone about that. And I think it's really important, right? I want to do that work. I want to be able to provide support for our students so they're successful. But I don't write that down anywhere. I don't quantify the amount of time that students are in my office. But students are in my office a lot for non-academic related things because they feel like they can reach out to someone that probably reminds them of their mom a little bit.
5: It's so fascinating to think that women are asked more to do this. Is it because women are more likely to say yes?
6: I think a whole host of factors kind of come into play with why women are both asked, but also more likely to do so. University of California Systems did a study of all their campuses, and they found that women in general did like 10 service tasks to every man's 7 or 8, right? Wow. So we were doing like more. They always had at least 2 or 3 more. Wow. And so when they started to look at fields, they started to realize that even in some fields and some departments, that was even higher. So in STEM fields, for example, women are 3 times more likely to have more service and do more service than in some of the other fields as well.
5: What are the consequences if you say no?
6: I love that you say that, because that's actually what my husband always asks. He's like, just say no, you know, and if we say no, they'll just ask someone else. Someone else will do it. You know, they'll just continue on their list of who they have, as long as you're not doing none. You have to, you know, participate in that. But I think we forget that we can say no. Mm. I think a lot of junior faculty, you know, and women in particular, when they first come to the academy, there's not a lot of mentoring of saying no. You know, the default tends to be just that women are more helpful, or they're more nurturing. They should be on this committee with students because they're probably going to do a better job. But I see with my junior faculty now, having been here for over 20 years, I think the young women that are coming into higher education now, I think are better equipped to say no, you know, and to lighten that load. But there's still going to be those kind of discrepancies, I think.
5: Do you think there's also a sense of precarity for women in academia and people of color in academia that is maybe less present for, you know, your traditionally represented white male professor, that makes it harder to say no? Because maybe if you say no, then you're going to make that one person mad who's going to vote against your promotion case or whatever.
6: Oh, I think that's absolutely present. If you look at women and women of color in particular by rank, I mean, it's just overwhelming, kind of the disproportionality of women and women of color who have positions that are perhaps a lecturer or instructor or even adjunct. And so these positions have less job security. Mm-hmm. You're often a year-to-year contract, or in the case of an adjunct professor, a course-to-course every semester. And particularly in Virginia, in a right-to-work state, if you let someone go after the year contract, you don't even have to tell them why, right? Like, so there's not a lot of sort of security. So when we look at faculty by rank, we know that more than half of people in these lower ranked positions are women. And that becomes even more pronounced when you start looking at this in terms of Black women, Hispanic women, Native American women, that we've got them in those positions. And so I think there is a real precarity there, that saying no would become hard. Mm-hmm. You know, if you're saying no to certain things and you're on a one semester or 1 year contract, that's more difficult to do. Mm-hmm. When we go up in terms of that, if you come in on the tenure track, so you're in a little bit more safe position, you're not in one of those 1 year track positions, but you don't go up for promotion until you're in your 6th year. So you have 5 years where you are on a probationary contract. Mm-hmm. And in those 5 years, it feels really hard to say no to things. I also think in terms, faculty of color are often asked to do more service and often do more service and often feel the precarity of not saying no much more than that. And often it's couched to them in sort of terms of like, maybe the committee is about some issue of diversity. Mm-hmm. And, you know, the academies are still very white in terms of professors. So we know that they're asked to do more of those types of service jobs. The expectation is that they would. And if they're not, you know, if they're in their first couple of years, it's going to be very difficult for them to say, oh, no, I don't think I want to do that. You know, and that's, I think, real, right? There's a kind of worry that we have that maybe is not real, right? Like, I can say no, sure. But in those first couple years, or if you're on a year-to-year contract, or you're an adjunct professor, saying no actually has real consequences.
5: And so then the consequences of all of this extra service and extra emotional labor, it's kind of a vicious cycle in terms of how that plays out medium term and long term in academia. Can you talk a little bit about what that looks like?
6: You know, when we think about what you need to do kind of as you're a professor and you're kind of in your position over years and you're trying to work towards promotion, towards a higher pay, we know when you get promoted that one of the things they want to see is that you have a really strong research agenda. And there's only so many hours in a day, you know? And so if you're doing a lot more of that service, the kind of visible service on committees, and then you're doing a lot of the invisible service, like spending time with students who are in crisis, you don't really have time to do the type of research that you need to do. And so when you go up for tenure and promotion, if your research isn't strong, no one really cares that you did all this other service. And we often say like all of it's important, but at the end of the day, if you've got strong research, you have a very strong case for tenure. And if you have great service, phenomenal service, good teaching, and no research, it is very difficult for you to then get tenure.
7: Yeah, no one gets promoted for great service.
6: No. And it's even more pronounced if you decide to go up to be promoted to a full professor. Associate professors are tenured. But in terms of your pay, as you go on in your career, you can stay at associate professor. Many people retire at the level of associate professor. But when you get up to the rank of full professor, really you have to demonstrate that your research, the work that you do, is established enough beyond your university. So it's not just what you do here, but beyond. And when we look at who are full professors, right, about 62% of all full professors are men. Only 40% are women, even though the academy is pretty split, 50-50 with male and female professors. So we know that women often kind of get stalled at the associate level. They're less likely to kind of go on to become full professors. And that's so much more pronounced also by race. If you look at, for example, Black men in the academy, only about 5% will make it to full.
7: Yeah. And it seems worth mentioning that if suddenly all faculty were just focusing on research, the institution wouldn't run. This service component is essential for the institution.
6: Yeah, I mean, that's the part. I mean, all of these things are needed, right? We need the service to kind of help the university function, to change policies, to review student records, to help keep student on track by advising them, by looking at the budget and trying to help us during difficult budgetary times. Like, those are really important things that faculty should be part of, and we need them to be part of. And it wouldn't, you know, if someone didn't volunteer to be department chair, it would be hard to get your schedule out, and it would be hard for students to take your classes, right? Someone has to do that level of service. And so it's important to kind of keep chipping away and to have more equity in those places.
7: Linda Waldron, thank you so much for speaking with me today on With Good Reason.
6: Thank you so much, Allison. It was great talking to you.
7: Linda Waldron is a sociologist at Christopher Newport University. She's also the director of the Center for Education Research and Policy. At the end of the 19th century, official Protestant church leaders were men, as a general rule. But some women broke that rule. Jeffrey Pollack is a religious studies professor at Radford University. He spoke with me about Annis Ford Eastman, a groundbreaking, officially ordained minister. Jeff, I want to start by talking about a woman named Annis Ford Eastman, who was actually ordained in 1889. Tell me a little bit about her.
8: So Eastman was a Congregationalist. So she was sort of left-leaning evangelical Protestant in the middle and late 19th century, who found that she had an interest and capability in preaching, but not many women were allowed to be ordained as official clergy by Protestant denominations in the United States in her lifetime. So when she was ordained, there were probably only a few dozen ordained women in the nation, if even that many. And she also found her way onto lots of suffrage activist political platforms, advocating for women's political equality through the vote and social equality. So she brings together the religious and the social and political in some really interesting ways.
7: Did she have a home church where she was preaching?
8: She did. So she started her adult life as a minister's wife. Her husband, Samuel, was actually an ordained clergy person. But he had been injured in the Battle of Cold Harbor during the Civil War, and he had a lung injury that made it difficult for him to sustain preaching. And so a couple of years into his preaching career, he actually has to resign his pulpit because of physical inability. And so Annis Eastman finds herself in the position of needing to be a breadwinner, right, to support the family. So a nearby church in Brookton, New York, a small village in rural New York, hired her as their preacher. And they found her preaching to be very inspiring. And so this led them to sort of promote her regionally. And a prominent minister in the area, Thomas Beecher, who was Harriet Beecher Stowe's younger brother, actually convened a council of congregational elders in the southern tier region of New York and ordained her as a regular clergy member in 1889. She moved around a couple of different pulpits in western New York State. In the mid-1890s, she was in West Bloomfield. That congregation actually sent her to the Chicago World's Fair in 1893, where she spoke as one of the featured lecturers at the World's Parliament of Religions, which is a really famous event in American history. And eventually, Thomas Beecher hired Annis and her husband Samuel to be co-ministers at his own church in Elmira, New York, where, incidentally, Samuel Clemens, Mark Twain's in-laws, attended. Eastman found herself in a really interesting intersection of people and events in the late 19th century.
9: Yeah, small world of progressive intellectual elites, I guess, at the time.
8: Yeah, and she, even in the mid-1890s, was attending a sort of continuing education program at Harvard Divinity School, where famous philosophers like William James and George Santayana were her teachers. As she was seeking sort of professional development. You know, women weren't allowed to attend seminary. She couldn't finish a college degree or earn a master's degree, the normal path for authenticating male clergy. And so she attended these summer classes where she could and found some even more famous thinkers in American life there.
9: I'm imagining what her congregants would have been like at the time. And I think it would have to be a pretty special group to be willing to follow her and listen to her.
8: Certainly. So the church that she was leading in Elmira is called the Park Church. And it was an example of what we talk about in the late 19th century of the institutional church movement. So this is a sort of a kind of movement in what we call social Christianity or the social gospel, where left-leaning evangelical Protestants, we might call them mainline Protestants in the 20th century, start to think about church institutions as places to organize resources for the community. So not just having sort of preaching in Sunday school on Sundays, but also offering language courses for industrial immigrants to the region and having a gymnasium and having literary circles and clubs and social events. So the church really as an institutional hub of the community, providing lots of resources. And the Park Church is one of the first churches in Congregationalism in the 19th century to be designed architecturally as that sort of space. But it actually had its origins in the anti-slavery abolition movement in the 1840s and 1850s. So Thomas Beecher had helped to establish the church as an anti-slavery congregation. And after the Civil War, pushed into this institutional church model. And so it sort of was a patrician church, sort of wealthy congregants who were at the center of society in this region of New York State. So when the Eastmans arrive, they're in this church that's sort of a leading congregation that's connected to the power centers of the region, and puts Annis Eastman in many advantageous positions to start engaging in social and political activism as well as her religious activism. And that's partly how she ends up on suffrage platforms.
9: So to some extent, it sounds like for these congregations, having a woman minister was itself, I mean, they saw it as a political act. It wasn't incidental.
8: Absolutely. So to be a woman preacher or to be a woman minister was seen as an epithet, right? So it was sort of a marker in this congregation of the kind of liberal Protestants that they were. By choosing to hire an ordained woman, first by choosing to ordain a woman and then choosing to hire and authorize and promote her as a beloved figure, marked this as a liberal progressive congregation. And there are many news articles in newspapers of the era sort of deriding women ministers, right? There was a lot invested in thinking about Christian clergy as male-gendered and masculine, right, as these assertive leaders who could protect a congregation. And so there was a lot of worry in the middle 19th and late 19th centuries over having non-manly clergy. What would happen if we had, so womanliness was a concern. Eastman herself was very interested in trying to preserve a kind of feminine projection of who she was, right? So she even talks about the kind of garment she would wear in the pulpit, right? Not wanting to wear a masculine robe, but wanting to wear sort of a lace collar on her black gown so that she would appear feminine in the pulpit. So lots of complex considerations going into her professional life.
9: Oh, I love that. Do we have a sense, or do we have letters or diaries or anything like that from her about what it meant to her to take on this role?
8: We certainly do. So we know that especially her son, Max Eastman, especially shared very close, intimate personal correspondence with his mother in letters. And so I kind of reading in those letters, and also he published his interpretations of many of their letters in the first volume of his autobiography called Enjoyment of Living. And Max talks a lot about his mother's ambitions. She wanted to be a writer. She wanted to be a journalist. Mm. She was very interested in sort of having a take on what was happening in the public sphere. But through those sort of family circumstances of needing to support the family as a breadwinner and feeling predisposed to being a preacher, she ended up in the pulpit and sort of started to use the pulpit as her source of commentary. And so we have lots of unpublished writings, sermons, and lectures and statements of her views on the state of the world from her active period as a clergywoman. And we can get a sense that she was very interested in the issues of her day. So she's commenting on the Spanish-American War in the 1890s. She's thinking about new awareness of South Asian religions. She has a whole series of lectures on the religions of India. She becomes very interested in the mind cure movement called New Thought. So New Thought, very early in the emergence of scientific psychology, there's a theory, we might call it today manifesting, right? So that by suggesting to yourself a positive result, you could achieve something grand. So she experienced actually in the pulpit, because of the kinds of shoes she would wear in the pulpit, she experienced all kinds of back pain and sort of physical distress. And so she would go to these sort of faith healers who would use sort of what was proto-science, pseudo-science, to try to use mind cure to help heal her physical ailment. And so this actually pushes her into these interesting theories of mind and psychology. William James, whom she's hearing lecture at Harvard summer school sessions at this very moment, is writing his book, his big master textbook on psychology as a scientific discipline. And while she's in Cambridge, she attends the services of a woman faith healer, Mary Chapin. And eventually, after her son Max sort of moves out of the house and settles in Greenwich Village, he starts to explore the writings of Freud and psychoanalysts. And so Annis Eastman becomes one of the first U.S. Americans to undergo Freudian-style psychoanalysis in the clinic of Abraham Brill in 1909. She's this interesting figure who kind of goes from, so she's born in Peoria, Illinois in the 1850s, ends up at Oberlin College in the 1870s, is preaching in Western New York State in the 1890s, and then right before she dies in 1910, she's in the apartment of her two children that they shared in Greenwich Village, going to and from these psychoanalytic appointments in Brill's office. And so she's this really interesting arc in the kind of liberal branches of American Protestantism at the turn of the 20th century.
9: She sounds fabulous and exceptional. And I'm curious how her story fits into a sort of broader history of how women engaged in the institutional side of religion.
8: Yeah, as we locate Annis Ford Eastman in the kind of spectrum of types of Protestant Christianity in the U.S., I've been using these words like mainline or liberal or progressive. During her lifetime is when we start to see the sharp polarization between what we might today call fundamentalist conservative evangelical Christianity and left-wing ideologically liberal Protestantism. We call it in U.S. religious history the fundamentalist modernist controversy. On the fundamentalist or more conservative side, we start to see arguments that there is a distilled simple set of theological claims that if you don't believe them, you aren't a real Christian. Biblical literalism and the reality of miracles and the literal truth of Jesus' death and resurrection. And if you don't believe in these statements, you aren't a real Christian. And we start to see an alignment between that religious orientation and political views, right? Who should control what the nation looks like? On the more liberal end of the spectrum, we start to see a shift towards metaphorical interpretation of scriptures and using archaeological evidence to verify the biblical text as an artifact of ancient societies that maybe isn't divinely inspired but contains philosophical wisdom. And so Eastman is very much on that more liberal end of the spectrum. And that more liberal end of the spectrum cares very much about institutional hierarchy and authority. So Eastman is a very early entry into the kind of record of women who had been ordained, but we wouldn't see a full shift among the liberal Protestant denominations to ordain women until the 1950s. The 1950s is when we see the United Methodist Church, well, the Methodist denominations and the Presbyterian churches ordaining women. We wouldn't see in the Episcopal Church women ordained until the early 1970s. So Eastman is sort of about 60 years ahead of the movement in her liberal denominations. And this is really because she's an advocate for full social and political equality for women. She actually used this phrase, self-realization, right? She thought women had the right to full self-realization, wherever that ended up for them. There were lots of other women on the more evangelical end of the spectrum who set aside the interest in official ordination. They didn't care about being acknowledged and recognized as religious leaders by institutional bodies. And they just took their call to preach for what it was, and they would just go onto the street corner or go into welcoming pulpits into congregations and just do the preaching. They would fulfill their calling on their own, regardless of ordination. So there's a spectrum of approaches and interests in women's religious leadership in Protestant Christianity, and Eastman's definitely in a particular pocket.
9: So in the 1950s and 60s, when this change really starts to happen, what does that look like?
8: My research is mainly centered in this turn of the 20th century and 19th century moment. So the 20th century questions are more related to women's professional achievements. We can start to think about the dawning of second wave feminism, sort of starting to think about women's position in U.S. society more broadly, where we start to see women having gained access to higher education, which is giving them expertise and professional authentication to enter many different professional roles. And in the 20th century especially, clergy roles were largely regulated, especially in the mainline denominations, by attaining graduate degrees. Once they are educated and trained and able, the argument against their participation in the clergy holds less authority and sway for the mainline progressives. There are still prohibitions in the more evangelical churches against women's ordination. We see that in the Southern Baptist Convention just less than a month ago, voting to bar women from being pastors in their denomination. So it's still a very live, current, and active debate of how does gender relate to marking people as legitimately recognized authority holders in a religious community.
9: You brought up how these issues are still very relevant today. What's the sort of state of things right now for women's ordination?
8: So the Southern Baptist Convention is the clearest kind of indication of a group that opposes women's ordination. And progressive Protestantism, it's been a settled question since the middle, late 20th century. But those churches are encountering questions over the ordination of LGBTQ plus people. Mm. So we see over the last decade some very intense disagreements and debates and divisions in the Methodist denominations and the Presbyterian denominations and some of the progressive Baptist denominations over this question of can LGBTQ plus folks be ordained as clergy? And so we see this question of ordination as a marker of a community's identity, who a community decides can hold authority, is a very sensitive and polarizing issue. And Eastman is one example from the late 19th century of how gender played in that debate at that time.
9: This is fascinating. Jeffrey Pollack, thank you so much for speaking with me today on With Good Reason.
8: Thank you for having me.
9: Jeffrey Pollack is a religious studies professor at Radford University. With Good Reason is produced by Virginia Humanities, which acknowledges the Monacan Nation, the original people of the land and waters of our home in Charlottesville, Virginia. Our production team is Matt Dara, Lauren Francis, Sarah McConnell, and me, Allison Quance. Special thanks to Jenny Taylor for booking assistance. 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

Welcome to Counterspin, your weekly look behind the headlines. I'm Janine Jackson. This week on Counterspin, FAIR had a t-shirt early on that called for the separation of press and state. That's still meaningful, but it feels a little odd now to talk about media bias without using the word corporation. Interrogating the role of profit-driven corporations in today's journalism is crucial, but it's important to see it as another part of a deep-going questioning of corporations' power over our lives in general. We'll talk today with a veteran of that work. Russell Mokyber is editor of the D.C.-based Corporate Crime Reporter and editor and writer at Capitol Hill Citizen. He joins us today on Counterspin, but first, a quick look back at some recent press. The Department of Homeland Security's Office of Inspector General issued a report on the Florida Immigration Detention Center known as Alligator Alcatraz. I first heard about the report that documents the now-closed facility as failing to meet all kinds of federal detention standards and human rights norms on overcrowding, on medical care, food service, and hygiene from a humanitarian group called Global Refuge. Then I saw some media outlets acknowledge it. CBS News says that the OIG found detainees were not provided sufficient living space, just 28 square feet per detainee, less than half of the 75 square feet required under Florida state jail standards. That's according to OIG, CBS says, because evidently they couldn't look it up themselves. And because CBS doesn't talk at all about who's in these camps, that many people are detained on the suspicion of possibly violating possibly newly created immigration rules, they leave the door open for some viewers to say, well, why should criminals be comfortable? CBS says the OIG report, quote, adds to more than a year of criticism of Alligator Alcatraz from Democratic lawmakers, immigration attorneys, and advocacy groups. There was also opposition to the site from environmental organizations concerned about the impact on the ecosystem and a Native American tribe that argued the facility endangered protected lands, close quote. So, anyone you didn't already take seriously, there's no need to start now. The Washington Post came in hot with an editorial. There's no erasing the Alligator Alcatraz stain that said all the things. The DHS report documents abject cruelty, and it shows how the administration refuses to acknowledge its duty to care for individuals in its custody. But Washington Post editorialists know that that's the same administration that they credit as telling the truth on the daily. Because, yeah, metal enclosures, 52 inches by 52 inches, might, as NBC News dutifully repeated from Alcatraz signage, quote, provide a safe and secure place in the general population for detainees to reflect on their behavior choice, manage their emotions, reduce stress, and practice self-directed behavior, close quote. Meanwhile, the head of Global Refuge said, quote, there is no euphemism that can sanitize caging human beings. Calling a metal box a calming area is an affront to the English language and to human dignity alike. That is not immigration enforcement. It's cruelty carried out in our name and on our dime to the tune of more than $1 million a day, close quote. What corporate media won't see is that running one story or one strongly worded editorial is insufficient to countervail the day-after-day reporting that presents violence, cruelty, and criminality dealt out in the name of immigration policy as an acceptable part of our dialogue, while those that have been fighting it from the beginning are still marginal. 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In some ways, modern media criticism is corporate crime reporting. Major news.

0: and writer at the Capitol Hill Citizen. He joins us now by phone from West Virginia. Welcome back to Counterspin, Russell Mokyber.
1: Thank you for having me, Jeanine.
0: Well, let's talk first about Capitol Hill Citizen. You can find it online, but it is importantly a print paper, and there are reasons for that. Tell us a bit about this project and what it's trying to do.
1: The paper was started a couple of years ago by Ralph Nader. We publish 4 times a year now, but we want to go to a monthly and then a weekly, and eventually bring back the idea of a daily paper covering Congress and corporate politics inside the Beltway. Unlike most newspapers, we don't take any advertisements. We don't take corporate advertisements. Sometimes we've done ads for books that our authors write. But the idea is to get people off the phones, off the internet, and have people spend a few moments sitting, holding a newspaper, reading a newspaper, and reading a newspaper unlike any other in the United States, unlike any other magazine in the United States, unlike any other printed paper in the United States. And that's because our point of view is that we have a corrupt corporate duopoly controlling our lives in the country. And both parties are beholden to the corporate powers in that we're very critical of both parties. There are a couple newspapers that cover Capitol Hill, Politico, The Hill, Roll Call, but they are all heavily influenced by corporate powers. Many of them, or a number of them, and this includes, of course, the New York Times, the Wall Street Journal, the Washington Post, which have congressional correspondents on The Hill. Many of them have run seminars on Capitol Hill for members of Congress, for the business community that are sponsored by these same corporations that control the parties and that control the political discourse. So Capitol Citizen is different in that respect. It's also different in this respect that our readership really likes the paper. We call the newsprint the new underground because as people move away from the phone and the internet, and we're all addicted to it. My wife will tell you I'm the most addicted to it. But people are really showing signs of rebellion.
0: Yeah.
1: One is the popular movement against data centers. That's not just because people don't want data centers in their backyards. It's because people understand that the whole artificial intelligence movement is a threat to humanity. And increasingly, this is blowing up in the mainstream press, but something we covered early on in our history at Capitol Citizen a number of years ago. We profiled a book by Suarez and Yudkowsky titled If They Build It, We Will All Die or something like that. I know the exact headline, the exact title of the book. But basically, these were two insiders who say that it's a runaway technology that threatens humanity. And we're not accepting of the corporate Democrats and Republicans talking about inside the Beltway regulation. We want to stop to this kind of technology because it does threaten us all. So the paper is different in those two ways. And unlike some of the even left media who are very pro-Democratic Party, we are not. We call out the Democrats as much as we call out the Republicans. That's one way we're different. The other is we believe in print. We believe that it's going to be the new underground. And a lot of younger people are coming around to this, that we're going to be able to get our information again from the newspaper as the internet moves more and more towards a threatening technology.
0: Right, right. And there's something different about the way you absorb, the slower way you absorb print. And I mean, I'm not a Luddite, but there is something mental that happens when you read 57 different stories from 57 different sources in the space of 20 minutes, you know, rather than slowing down with one particular story and thinking about it. You know, it's just different. And it's not what was promised, but it's where we're at, you know, so I understand that.
1: And the term

0: of doom scrolling is real. You know, you get on the internet and you just flip from one item to another. It sort of sucks you in. It's very addictive and enticing. It just sucks you in, and you laugh at some things and you cry at others. And then you realize when you put your phone down a bit, it's somehow really dirty.
1: Yeah.
0: And it is, it's dirty in a fundamental way. And we believe the newsprint is a lot cleaner that way.
1: Well, you're talking about things that happen behind the scenes and who sponsors what, and it might seem like a departure, but it's not. The National Press Club probably sounds kind of musty to a lot of folks, but it still actually is an institution that has a role to play. And I know that you had a run-in with the press club recently, and, you know, briefly, of course, please tell us what happened, and also, why do you think it should matter to somebody who wasn't there?
0: This was, I had heard that Public Citizen, which is a group founded by Ralph Nader, one of the strong public interest groups inside the Beltway, was hosting a press conference on what they called combating corruption. And as a reporter for Corporate Crime Reporter for 40 years, corruption's been my beat. But I sort of smelled a rat. I said, combating corruption, Public Citizen. And I had heard that the Senate Democrats had put out a report on Trump's corruption, and they were eyeing it for the midterm election, and they wanted publicity on it. So I suspected that's what it was about. And so I wrote to them, and I said, hey, what's this about? And they sent me the details, and they were going to basically turn over Public Citizen's name, and this press conference, Public Citizen's going to rent a room at the press club and do a press conference. They printed up these really sort of beautiful signs that said combating corruption. They put them around the room. Then they brought in three Democratic senators led by the Senate Minority Leader Chuck Schumer, senator from New York, also known as the Senator from Wall Street,
1: right,
0: who was instrumental in the funding of the Israeli genocide in Gaza. So, you know, I wrote to the press person. I said, hey, well, like, it's going to be a press conference, right? She goes, well, actually, no, we've canceled the QA session for Schumer. Oh, wow, that's interesting. Why don't they want, of course, I knew why they don't want questions for Schumer, because the question's going to come up.
1: Right.
0: On a press conference on combating corruption, how could you have arguably the most corrupt senator in the U.S. Senate taking money from AIPAC and the Israeli lobby to fund a genocide? Taking money from Wall Street to deregulate Wall Street. So, you know, I lured my buddies and Sam Husseini and I were right there in the front row when the press conference started. Schumer started to speak and Sam stood up and he held up a letter from, I think it was the Center for Constitutional Rights,
1: okay,
0: which was sent to every member of the Congress, warning them that if they fund a genocide, they too will be liable for criminal prosecution at the International Criminal Court. If you fund a genocide, you'll be liable for that. And it was sent to them 2 years ago.
1: Right.
0: So they were on notice that if they funded a genocide, they'll be liable for funding a genocide. Then Sam was just stood up and confronted Schumer on this. And he, security came and dragged him off. I sat there and I tried to ask the senator's question, Senator Sheldon Whitehouse from Rhode Island, who's also taken AIPAC money. I asked Schumer and he just walked away. I asked Whitehouse and he just walked away. And Senator Padilla from California, I asked him, how can you support the most corrupt senator in the Senate to be your leader? And he just said, he is our leader.
1: Wow.
0: Next question.
1: Wow.
0: And then I tried to get Lisa Gilbert to answer how she could, Lisa Gilbert's co-president of Public Citizen. I tried to get her afterwards to answer how, why she would, you know, allow these senators taking AIPAC money to lead this press conference on combating corruption. And she basically said that, you know, it's not connected. This is, we support his bill on corruption and what you're talking about is not connected. I believe it is connected. I believe it's the same dynamic. You take money from Wall Street, you deregulate Wall Street. You take money from AIPAC, you fund a genocide.
1: It feels like an old definition because people are connecting those things, you know? So
0: absolutely.
1: To say we're smarter and we recognize they're not connected is just a disassociation, you know? It's
0: well, also 70% of, there's this recent poll that I think 70% of Democrats want Jeffries and Schumer out as the leadership in of the Democrats in the Congress. So it's not just me and you, Janine, it's 70% of Democrats for exactly that reason. So it wasn't a pretty situation, and Sam was banned from the press club. He's appealing that. I'm a member of the press club. I've been on and off a member for 40 years, and I was stripped of my privileges. I appealed that, and it was, you know, it was like a 2-week suspension. But now they say they're going to keep it on my record, so I'm appealing that. And it was, you know, it reminded me, I don't know if you saw the news on Macklemore this morning.
1: Absolutely.
0: Where Robert Kraft said, you know, you can't play in our stadium. And I think that's the message the press club was sending. It was like, if you're going to challenge genocide, don't do it at the press club.
1: Right.
0: Do it someplace else. And of course, it's the press club, which should be about reporters' freedom to ask tough questions of those in power. That's what the whole thing should be about. And the fact that they're sending a message, no, don't do that in the confines of the press club, which is a private club, is pretty outrageous. Remarkably, I found out in doing the research for this article in the Capital Citizen. By the way, if people want a print copy of the Capital Citizen, you can just go on and for a donation of $5 or more, we'll send you a copy at capitalhostcitizen.com.
1: Mm-hmm.
0: But what I found out at this event, the room that Public Citizen rented was in the Holman Lounge. And I found out that Frank Holman was a reporter for the Daily News. It's named after Frank Holman. And he was a reporter for the Daily News, and then he went on to work for the tire industry for some front group called the Tire Industry Safety Council or something. And there was a press club historian who interviewed Frank Holman, and he said, yeah, after I quit the Daily News, you know, Ralph Nader had an office in the press building, and they wanted to hire someone to counter his efforts. So if it wasn't for Ralph Nader, I wouldn't have a job.
1: Mm-hmm. Yeah.
0: So the place, you know, the place was founded on that kind of corporate power.
1: I think it's such an interesting story because, you know, people often say, you know, why don't people stand up? Why don't people say something? And then you have an example of people standing up and saying something. But then once it becomes a particular incident, people can say, oh, well, Sam didn't do it right. Sam Husseini, who is a former FAIR employee, I should say, and Russell Mokyber, they didn't do it right. You know, they should have done it differently. And there's a disconnect there between people thinking abstractly we should speak truth to power. But then when people speak truth to power, that becomes an incident and it's uncomfortable and people don't want to be uncomfortable. Yeah.
0: Yeah. And, you know, instead of saying, why is the senator who funded a genocide being allowed to hold this press conference here, they turn it on us.
1: Right.
0: Like, why are you questioning this?
1: Right.
0: And it's also not just about us, obviously. It's sending a message to other reporters.
1: Of course. Of course.
0: Don't you dare, in these confines, don't you dare ask these kinds of questions. And don't you dare ask them in that way.
1: Yeah. Yeah.
0: Or you'll be gone.
1: Well, I want to say finally, first of all, I love, by which I mean I hate, the subhead "Democracy Dies in Broad Daylight." I think that I appreciate it and it makes me sad. But I want to, which is from Capitol Hill Citizen. But I want to bring us back finally to, you know, just I came to media criticism through an interest in corporate crime. It's been a focus of mine since I was a teenager. It's a keystone issue for me, as obviously for you. And I wonder, in our last couple minutes, could you talk about what drew you to this work, why you're still invested in it? And I know it has something to do with where you grew up.
0: Yeah, I grew up in Niagara Falls, New York, home to one of the seven wonders of the world, the beautiful falls and the beautiful gorge there. And My dad died young. My mom was an immigrant from Lebanon. My dad died young. So when my dad died, we were 10, 11, 12, myself and my sisters. And she moved us to Lebanon to get us out of Niagara Falls. And the reason she wanted, we had a wonderful family there, and my dad's family, Niagara Falls, a wonderful family. And I just got back from the Falls. I was there for a couple of days for a little bit of a family gathering. But the reason she moved us out was because she realized that the chemical companies for which my dad worked, Union Carbide, Carborundum, some of the other big hooker chemical there, were destroying the place. We had the indications. I had my aunt Katie's two kids, age 4 and 6, died of leukemia. That was that age. They were my age, my sister's age also. My cousin Billy, who was star quarterback on Niagara Falls high school football team, died in his early 30s. My dad died at 52. So people dying young from cancers and rare illnesses. And then last week, I interviewed a woman named Kristen Civiletto, who's just out with a book from Princeton University Press called Thundering Waters, The Toxic Legacy of Niagara Falls. And I interviewed her. The summary of the interview is up at corporatecrimereporter.com. And I was like, Janine, I've interviewed like 48 people a year for 40 years for Corporate Crime Reporter, and we run it QA format. And I had never broken down and cried during an interview, but I did during this because she said she grew up in Niagara Falls, went away to law school, worked at a big corporate law firm in Atlanta. And while in Atlanta, her coworkers were telling her, why are you always talking about people dying young? Because she would come home to her 10th high school reunion and, you know, people were dying from cancer and so forth. People were dead from cancer. And she ended up going back to Niagara Falls for family reasons. And she started litigating these cases and writing about this. And she documents the whole history of how the chemical companies turned it into like one huge cancer center. And it's a great book, and it's a great history of Niagara Falls. But yeah, that's how I got involved, because I said to myself, what the hell's going on?
1: Right.
0: And I ended up, I actually, in preparing for the interview, I sent her a picture from the Chicago Tribune with me 40 years ago challenging Armand Hammer. Armand Hammer was the CEO of Occidental Petroleum, which owned Hooker Chemical. And President Nixon at the time, revealing my age here, President Nixon at the time had appointed Armand Hammer to head the president's cancer panel to find a cure for cancer.
1: Mm-hmm. Yeah.
0: And I was outraged by this. A guy who had caused cancer in my community, killed off members of my family, friends, people in the community, was head of the president's cancer panel. So I stood up and challenged him and got thrown out. And I didn't know about this photo in Chicago Tribune until years later when someone sent it to me. But yeah, there's a history of resistance to this kind of corporate crime. What she points out in her book was in 1901, the first chemical factory was shut down and bankrupted by a group of mothers living in the neighborhood. The first chemical factory was polluting the neighborhood. And they basically, unlike us today, us activists today, you know, we litigate, we ask for compromise, we get engaged in civil settlements. They actually shut the place down and got civil, they did get settlements to their lawsuits. But, and there was a, something called the Free Niagara Movement, where Frederick Law Olmsted and a whole bunch of prominent people tried to make Niagara Falls basically like a Yosemite, where the whole place would be protected and they would put the nascent chemical industry out of business. But they only got to create Niagara Falls State Park, which is just around the falls and the gorge.
1: Right.
0: And the industry flourished around that. But there was an opportunity to save it. And unfortunately, we didn't get it done back then. That movement didn't get it done. So yeah, it's that's how I got started, because I grew up right in the middle of it. And I actually returned to the Falls because my cousin Paul, who's now in his 80s, wanted a roundtable among Mo Kiber activists. And it was at my cousin Craig's house. So it was Craig Mo Kiber, my cousin Albert, who was with ADC, his daughter Layla, and me and Paul. And we sat around as a message to the future, not to close your eyes, to keep your eyes open. And if you see something, say something and take action. That's why I was in Niagara Falls. I was in Niagara Falls for that. and to meet, you know, to hang out with the family a little bit. But yeah, it was an eye opener growing up in the Falls. And we didn't put two and two together. We were young kids. Like I left there when I was 11, but it always came back, and reading this book sort of really haunted me.
1: And you know, it's the same conflicts and it's the same questions of what can I do about it that folks are facing today. And I think your message of just keep your eyes open and see where you can do something, that's where we're at, and that's powerful.
0: Well, yeah, I would say I love this newspaper. I love the Capital Citizen, and I think your listeners will too. So if you're listening to this program, go to capitalcitizen.com, make a donation of $5 or more, and we'll send you the current issue and spread the word, because we really like it. We think it can be the future underground. Turn off the phone for a few minutes every day, sit with the paper, and enjoy it.
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1: 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I'm Janine Jackson. 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
2: When people leave MAGA, they almost always do it quietly, like I did. But there was something that had been gnawing at me for doing it privately, because I'd always been so unapologetically public in my support for MAGA that I felt that I needed to reciprocate that and go public in my renunciation of the movement. And it was on August 30th of 2022 when I wrote a mea culpa. And in this article that I published, I said that I was sorry for supporting Trump and MAGA, and that I wanted to apologize to anyone I may have hurt with my words, deeds, and rhetoric.
1: I'm Stephanie Schubert from Pacifica Network. Today on Sprouts, a conversation with Rich Logis, a former member of the MAGA movement who is passionate about reaching others. His organization is called Leaving MAGA. The slogan, Make America Great Again, with emphasis on jobs and the economy, originated with the Ronald Reagan presidential campaign in 1980. In 1992, Bill Clinton incorporated the phrase in speeches for his presidential campaign, but no one has popularized the phrase as much as Donald Trump, who revived the slogan for his presidential campaign in 2016, which has become a populist phenomenon, where members refer to themselves as part of the acronym MAGA, and often wear the signature red hats. The phenomenon is arguably extreme, so much so that former member Rich Logis says that any information challenging the beliefs of the group is not allowed. Rich himself belonged to MAGA for 6 years. Then, in 2022, he quit. Today, he runs an organization called Leaving MAGA, which is its own community, complete with therapy sessions and billboard advertisements that reach out to MAGA people who are having questions. I've been looking forward to talking to you, so thank you, Rich, for joining us.
2: Yes, my pleasure. Thanks for reaching out.
1: Before we talk about the organization you founded, you wrote a book called One Betrayal Too Many, about your own journey in joining MAGA and then leaving 6 years later. Can you share a bit about your background and experience in MAGA?
2: You know, I come from a quintessential middle-class household. My parents worked a variety of public and private sector jobs. My parents were highly apolitical. To my knowledge, I don't think they ever even voted. So I did not grow up at all around politics. My parents were sports fans, and we talked much more about sports in my household than we did about politics and what was happening in the world. It was really in college where some of my political sensibilities started to form, and I spent all of my adult life before 2015 being a political independent, voting for third parties, including my very first time casting a presidential vote in New York, was when I voted for Ralph Nader. And I spent the next many years believing that the two parties were the same and that democracy had failed most Americans and that elected officials cared mostly about their donors and the wealthy and the powerful. And when Trump came on the scene, I was not immediately enamored with him, but I did find myself over time nodding in agreement. And I was very much seduced by the burn it all down ethos of his campaign. And I felt like we needed a major status quo disruption. And he seemed like someone who was willing and able to obliterate the established political order.
1: What did you see as the established political order that you felt was not working for people?
2: You know, that's part of the story for me, is that my support for Trump and MAGA in the beginning was not very well thought out. I remember nodding in agreement with then candidate Trump when he would talk about economic issues, for example, jobs going overseas, once vibrant communities that had been hollowed out because of outsourcing. And I felt like he gave voice to a lot of people who felt left behind by democracy and by capitalism. And, you know, yes, he came from the world of wealth and influence, and yes, he ran as a Republican. But I was very much attracted to his outsider status as someone without any government, military, or political experience. And I felt like that was the right person we needed for the job at that time. And I wound up working on the campaign. I did grassroots activist work. I wrote part of the call script that the campaign used for solicitation calls. I showed people where to get registered to vote. I recruited Bernie Sanders voters to support Trump. I was unapologetically all in, and the 2016 election, I felt that it just vindicated and validated so much of my beliefs in the work that I had done on behalf of the campaign.
1: So once he was president, you found yourself continuing in your work of putting out the message?
2: After the 2016 election, I got deeper and deeper into the MAGA community. It provided me a place of gathering and belonging and camaraderie. You know, as embarrassed as I am to admit this, I devoted time and resources to my MAGA activism that could have gone to my family and my business. I professionally produced a podcast. I produced dozens and dozens and dozens of episodes. I freelanced for MAGA Media. I was never paid for any of my work. I never asked for money. I had bylines in places like Fox and The Federalist and Real Clear Politics. I wrote for a site called WorldNet Daily, which originated and popularized the Obama birther conspiracy theory. I spoke at Trump groups. I was a donor of Trump groups. I sponsored them. I worked in the 2020 campaign. I made phone calls on behalf of the campaign. I donated to the campaign. I owned almost every hat that was available, all of them. So I was unapologetically all in. And I found a political community in MAGA that I had never experienced before. You know, as someone who was a third-party voter and always railing against a two-party system, I always knew that I was going to be on the losing side, but I still voted the way I voted out of principle. So it was a different feeling. It was intoxicating to be on the winning side and have these close-knit relationships that I had developed. You know, forget about taking a day off from MAGA. I never took an hour off, and I spoke to some of my fellow MAGA compatriots on a daily basis. We spoke, we communicated, we would message, we would go to events together, we would go to kid events, birthday parties, holiday parties, all of the activities that a family or close friends do. I did that with some of my fellow MAGA countrymen and women. I would go to Trump events and I would have attendees say to me, "Hey, Rich, I read your recent article," or, "I listened to your latest podcast episode on the drive over here." And I felt seen and heard, and I felt respected and appreciated and validated. And a lot of people didn't feel that way when Trump came on the scene, and he was able to convince lots of people into believing that he was their voice and their advocate. And I came to realize that that isn't true. You know, that Trump is not a person who ran for president the first time or the second time to represent the forgotten man and woman.
1: When did you start to have doubts?
2: It was really, for me, my cracks really started to form in the summer of 2021. The COVID Delta surge was ravaging the country. And kids were getting sick, kids were falling ill, they were dying from the virus. And while this was all happening, Ron DeSantis decided to platform COVID anti-vaxxers at a press conference of his.
1: At the time you were living in Deerfield Beach, Florida.
2: Yes. And I have two small kids, and I'm not an anti-vaxxer. Ron DeSantis had been a vaccine proponent up until that point, and I did not understand why he was giving a microphone to people who were saying that the vaccine was deadlier than the virus and that the COVID vaccine changed your RNA. It really shocked and confused me. And after that happened, I did something that sounds very simple, but was profoundly life-altering and changing for me, which was I started to diversify my news and information sources. And I started to slowly realize that so much of what it was that I believed turned out to be false, and that I had allowed myself to have been lied to and believe those lies. And perhaps even worse than believing of the lie was having crafted an identity and a persona buttressed by lies, falsehoods, and conspiracy theories.
1: That's such a big mountain to deal with. You said on your website that you describe it as your year of heaven and hell.
2: Yeah, for me, it was a year, dealing with, in a very liberating but painful way, the fallout from DeSantis, better understanding January 6th.
1: January 6th is another event that you grappled with.
2: Yes. After I diversified my news sources, I went and re-examined January 6th, which I never supported it, but I thought it was originally hyperbolized into a bigger deal than it really was by Democrats and anti-Trump Republicans and the media. I looked at the rioters and I remember thinking, you know, these people are harming our chances of a 2024 comeback. And that's what bugged me about January 6th when it originally happened. It wasn't that law enforcement were attacked with flagpoles and pepper spray and that people died that day. And then some law enforcement officers who subsequently died by suicide because of the trauma of that day. No, I was worried about harming our chances for a comeback. So I'm a little ashamed to admit that about how I responded to January 6th, but that's the truth. And I always feel that I need to be transparent when I recount my story.
1: So when you're going through the new news outlets and you're looking at it from a new perspective, how does it feel to read about January 6th with these new sources?
2: You know, I started to objectively dig deeper into what happened on January 6th, and I realized that not only was it not a minor event, but it was an actual attempt by the president to overturn a free and fair election. People can debate how culpable and complicit Trump may have been, but the fact is that January 6th happened in part because of the president's rhetoric. If he doesn't hold a rally at the Ellipse that day, then there is almost certainly no insurrection. And we now know, because of the January 6th hearings and other published reports, that he let those rioters do what they did for hours. And so after I started distancing myself and stepping outside of the right-wing media echo chamber, which said, oh, January 6th was just a couple of bad apples and it's not a reflection of MAGA as a whole. Well, the news sources that I was watching and reading were showing me that, no, it was actually something that the president directly contributed to. So I had a lot of late nights with just my thoughts and I in solitude as I was coming to better understand and going through a reckoning that so much of what I sincerely held as accurate beliefs turned out to be inaccurate. And as I was dealing with the fallout from Ron DeSantis platforming anti-vaxxers, knowing that kids were dying, understanding January 6th, the final straw for me was May 24th, 2022, which was the day of the Uvalde, Texas school shooting. I knew exactly, even though Trump wasn't in office, how he and the Republican Party would respond to that event. And they did exactly as I anticipated, which was calling for more guns and more access to guns. And I, as a firearm owner myself, found that to be insensitive and offensive. And it was on the day of Uvalde that I quietly left MAGA.

0: You are listening to Sprouts, radio from the grassroots, a weekly program bringing you local radio productions of global interest. I'm Stephanie Schubert with Pacifica Network, speaking with Rich Logis, the founder of the organization Leaving MAGA. Rich, you said you left MAGA on the day of the Uvalde school shooting. What was that transition like?
1: When people leave MAGA, they almost always do it quietly, like I did. But there was something that had been gnawing at me for doing it privately, because I'd always been so unapologetically public in my support for MAGA that I felt that I needed to reciprocate that and go public in my renunciation of the movement. And it was on August 30th of 2022 when I wrote a mea culpa. And in this article that I published, I said that I was sorry for supporting Trump and MAGA, and that I wanted to apologize to anyone I may have hurt with my words, deeds, and rhetoric. And the God's honest truth is, when I wrote that article and published it, I never thought anyone would care. I did it to close that chapter of my life. I did it for reasons of catharsis, and I did not do it for attention. But it turned out that people did care, and writing that article was going to dramatically change my life, and I did not realize that at the time. And I had people contacting me on social media saying, Rich, can you help me with my brother, my son, my parents, my best friend, my maiden of honor? You know, they're so deep in MAGA. I don't know what to do. I don't know what to say. And I was completely naive and oblivious to how many relationships had been torn asunder as a result of this movement that I'd been an active participant in. And I had to go through my own personal reckoning as I was recounting my story to people who were willing to hear it, that as a result of my vote and my activism, I was culpable and complicit. I had assisted the president in dividing the country. And born from all of that came this idea that I had, which was that if I left, there have to be others who also left. And that's where Leaving MAGA as an organization came from.
0: The Leaving MAGA organization is a place for people who are in MAGA and people who have relatives and friends of MAGA who need support.
1: Yes.
0: Can we reflect a moment on these dynamics that your organization is addressing? One is being a safe haven for people in MAGA who have left or are thinking of leaving, to help them deal with the turmoil, especially after leaving a place where they felt such belonging, just instant connection. You just have so many things in common with people right away.
1: It's like you've been friends for years.
0: And in this day and age of super tech and online, people are starved for that. And I can see why that would be so very attractive.
1: You know, people are dancing to the same music, they're wearing the same clothing, they're supporting the same leader. They have a shared enemy of, yeah, of Democrats and anti-Trump.
0: Nothing brings you together like a shared enemy.
1: Yeah, you know, like there's, you know, the enemy of Democrats and progressives and anti-Trump Republicans. And, you know, we provide a pathway for people out of the extremism of MAGA politics by providing them a new community and a new home where they can be with others who, like them, went through the odyssey of being deep in MAGA and leaving. Because if we're going to look at MAGA as a community, which I believe is the best way to look at it, it transcends parties and politics and policy and ideology, and it gives people the communal need that we all have.
0: Another aspect you are addressing is the MAGA view of seeing people outside the group as the enemy, which you referred to earlier when you said you were first surprised that people outside the movement were dismayed that they struggled to communicate with MAGA friends and family.
1: You know, I write in my memoir, I write about a they in the book, and when I was in MAGA, I considered the they to be mostly Democrats. And these were people who were trying to abridge my rights and trying to indoctrinate my children, a they who were trying to take my guns, trying to replace white people with brown people and foreigners, a they who were persecuting Christians, a they who were trying to transform America into a communist or socialist country, which probably sounds familiar. And I believed
0: Sure.
1: all of this. I thought that there was a devilish liberal and Democrat and progressive and leftist behind every tree. And I think, as coming back to the point of the they, when I was in MAGA, anyone who was not with us was considered against us. So even if you were 99.99% with us, if you were not 100% with us, you were 100% against us. Because I created an entire persona and identity based on being MAGA. It was my life. It was my obsession. I was addicted to fear and rage. Believing that everyone is against you kept me in these perpetual states of fear and rage and paranoia and despair and panic. And the media that I consumed affirmed and reinforced my addictions to fear and rage. And that's what we talk about at our Tuesday night support groups that we hold for friends and family of those in MAGA. Our support groups are actually based on the addiction model. And what we talk about is that people have a dopamine fight or flight reaction to threat narratives. So I always believed that I and my family and my country and my livelihood were always under siege by Democrats and liberals and anti-Trump Republicans and conservatives. I viewed all of them as not wrong and misguided, but existential threats to everything that I held dear. And that way of thinking and living is really traumatic. That militant worldview, it's why I suffered from these addictions to fear and rage. And it's why we come at this work with an approach of empathy. And when you're
0: So,
1: addicted to fear and rage, as I was, you're not really conscious of that. It isn't like I would read something or say something or go to a Trump event and say, wow, I'm satiating my addiction to fear and rage. No, I would, and if you had told me that I was addicted, I would have scoffed at you and laughed it off. But I realized after leaving that I was. But I think that even though I'm not defending ignorance, mine or anyone else's, those in MAGA are surrounded by mis and disinformation. And I think that mis and disinformation is at a level of national crisis in America right now.
0: Yes.
1: And it's rife throughout the MAGA community, mis and disinformation. It's why there's, if you talk to someone in MAGA, it's why it seems like there's two realities. We're not agreeing on basic facts. There's a separate secondary reality that is not rooted in and based in basic set of verifiable facts.
0: Yes.
1: One of the many lessons that I learned in leaving MAGA is that all of us are susceptible to being influenced. What I realized after leaving is that there has been a multi-decade coordinated effort to dehumanize, vilify, and demonize Democrats, liberals, progressives, and leftists. And this propaganda and agitprop has been effective, it's been disciplined, and it's been consistent. And I think the reason that MAGA is an extremist group is because it encourages its adherents to dehumanize those with whom we disagree. And the reason I'll come back to mis and disinformation because, as an example, when I was in MAGA, any information that even remotely refuted the pervasively held mythologies and beliefs of the community, it was shunned, it was kept out. And we're working on something at Leaving MAGA, which is going to be a media literacy program that we're calling Where Did You Hear That? And the idea of it is to get to the bottom, the root sources of where mis and disinformation beliefs come from.
0: So, in introducing more critical thinking and where do sources get their sources
1: That's
0: and things
1: right.
0: like that.
1: That's right. And the sad part about the enemy aspect is that something that I have come to conclude, and I will die on this hill, is that the majority of Americans agree on the majority of issues. We have the same hopes and dreams and fears and concerns. We want economic opportunity. We want a safe and secure country. We want good schools for our children. We want high quality health care. We want affordable housing.
0: Right.
1: But those who have found it lucrative to divide us keep us distracted from that fact. And I would say to those out there who have MAGA friends and relatives, we emphasize at our support groups that we don't expect attendees to have to change their MAGA identified loved one. We actually relieve attendees of the pressures of feeling like they can change their MAGA identified close friend and loved one because no one can change another person. And I know that they're frustrated and exasperated. I would ask them to just stick with me on this and remain patient because I do believe that many in MAGA have a red line. I think that for many in MAGA, there's going to come a point when there's going to be one lie or one betrayal too many. I'm of the belief that there are more than we realize amongst us who are in MAGA who are privately harboring doubts. I think there are more than we realize who have quietly left. And we need to give them a new home, a new community, a new place to go to. And that's what we're providing at Leaving MAGA. Because when you walk away from MAGA and you renounce the lies, falsehoods, and conspiracy theories, you become what I call a born again human being. And as a result of doing that, you reclaim your agency, your individuality, and your empathy. It isn't just saying, I don't support the president anymore. To leave MAGA, you've got to repudiate all the lies and the conspiracy theories. And you also, as part of leaving, you need to build up democracy rather than tear it down. And the way that we do that is by making that continued case that we agree more than we disagree.
0: Thank you, Rich, for your insights. Tell us once more about your book.
1: Yes, thank you. So the memoir is called One Betrayal Too Many, Why I Left MAGA. Anyone who wants to communicate with us, we do read every message that comes through our website. If they want information on our support groups, if they want to read the stories of people who left, they can do all that at leavingmaga.org. And I would really encourage people to spend some time reading the testimonials of people who left. And I and all of them, we're all living proof that it's possible to change. I know that not everyone will change, but everyone can change. And we are the examples of those who decided to speak out. And as a result of speaking out, what I'm trying to do at Leaving MAGA is the continuing work of making amends. Because for me, I'm in this work for the long haul. And MAGA is going to survive after Trump is off the scene. And after he's off the scene, there's going to be, I believe, a lot of confused people in MAGA. And we need to catch them in their confusion to show them that there's a pathway out of the extremism of MAGA politics.
0: Do you have any other thoughts that you'd like to add that we didn't cover?
1: You know, I just want to reiterate for those out there who might be in MAGA having doubts, reach out to us. You know, it's okay to question your prior beliefs and your past decisions. It's okay to acknowledge the error of our ways. You've got a place you can turn to, and if you're having those doubts, I want you to know that you're not alone.
0: Thank you, Rich. I appreciate your time with us today. It means a lot.
1: Thank you, Stephanie. It was good to be with you. Appreciate it.
0: That's it for Sprouts. Special thanks to our guest, Rich Loges, who founded the organization Leaving MAGA. His book, One Betrayal Too Many, can be found on his website, leavingmaga.org. 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
3: Arr, everybody, and welcome to the Juke Joint. I hope you're having a great Monday night. I am Ev Haddon. We've got 3 hours of wonderful, varied blues tracks for you this evening, followed by 2 more hours of Blues on Shades of Blues with your host, Dave Victor. Right now, I've got quite a few 70s tracks, a lot of stomping later on, a number of local tracks tonight. I hope you will enjoy the mix. We're going to start out with an extended version of Donny Hathaway's Voices Inside, Everything is Everything, live from 1972.
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0: Junior Wells with The Train I Ride from 1975. And we heard an extended version of Voices Inside Everything is Everything from Donny Hathaway live in 1972. This is The Juke Joint. I'm Ev Haddon. We're going to have more 70s blues tracks for you coming up.
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0: 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She does a great version of Lonely, Lonely Nights.

0: Yeah, and that was Big Twist, and the Mellow Fellows were going to make it. We also heard Lafayette Leak playing a song called Wrinkles from 1972. Bonnie Bramlett saying Ain't That Lovin' You, Baby, along with Jimmy Hall. And Eve Monsees gave us those lonely, lonely nights. You are listening to The Juke Joint here on Radio Boise. Next up, I got some local tracks for you.
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2: Hey there, this is Z, local blues vocalist, and I just gotta tell you, since I started taking Blues Block from KRBX every Monday night, I've had softer skin, brighter eyes, and enhanced musical performance, if you know what I mean.

Well, now we've got some local artists I'm going to play for you, all women, and I'm going to just let you guess, see how good you are at remembering who these guys are and hearing it from their voices. Maybe you'll even remember these songs. Here's our first one.

0: All right. That was a quintet of amazing local female blues vocalists for us. And I wonder if you got them all, if you're local. And let's see. I'll give you the names, and then I'll introduce you to my special guest. We had Elin Jewell, Don't Leave For Me, Billy Blues Band, and that was Michelle Eastland singing Ain't Got Time For Hate, Becky Blake, Rollin' and Tumblin', Becca Pierce, With All Your Love, and Barbara Lang, Call Me Ma'am. Don't we have a great variety of talented artists in the area? So I'm going to get back to 70s blues music right after this. Thanks for listening to The Juke Joint here on Radio Boise.
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